Melina Mercouri, Tarpedia tu Piera. I hope I pronounced that properly. That won an Academy Award for Best Original Song in 1960 for the film Never on a Sunday, in which she starred. And she was also a minister for culture in Greece and a political activist. We heard from Pat Boone, A Wonderful Time Up There, and United We Stand was by the Brotherhood of Man. This news article is courtesy of the Good News Network. When an Indian science team set out to try and make a solution to microplastic pollution, it's fair to say they probably didn't expect to find that very solution in their kitchens. 16-year-olds Vivan Chiwara, Ariana Agarwal and Ivana Meha used powdered tamarind seed as the base for an all-natural microplastic clumping agent. After a short agitation period, the clumped microplastic tamarind mass can be removed with nothing more than a magnet. The three whiz kids were named Asia Winners of Earth Prize for 2026. Microplastics may be the most significant environmental and human health contaminant on Earth. With support from the Earth Prize, the team aims to scale the solution through a decentralised production hub and expand to rural communities across India, making safer drinking water more accessible for the whole subcontinent. Now we hear from Australian Janet Seidel.

0: linger a while.
1: Vic Damone, who was born Vito Ferrinola in 1928 in Brooklyn. He took his mother's maiden name. And the song, Linger a While. We heard Janet Seidel and Smile. The music was composed around 1936 by Charlie Chaplin, based on a sequence in the first act love duet from Puccini's opera Tosca. Lyrics were added to the song in 1954. The Open Door Friendship Group meets at the Maylands Baptist Church, 102 7th Avenue, on the first, third and occasional fifth Monday of each month, 9:30 to 11 a.m. There are physical exercises at your own pace, crafts, board games and many other activities. You'll enjoy some great conversations, bottomless cuppers at no charge, plus there's plenty of free parking. For further information, please call Susan on 9375 1325 or mobile number 0417 933 671. That's Susan 9375 1325.
2: Oh, Lucy,

A country that I just don't think you can go a day without seeing something in the news about them and you go, interesting. Donald Trump currently in China with, I don't know how to pronounce it, Xi Jinping is the president's name of China. Very clever man. He sat down for a press conference with Trump. He sat on a very nice plush big chair and he made Donald Trump sit on a really small one. He's a good, like, head taller than him. Genius power play. Very funny. He then takes him to a special garden, points to a tree that is older than the United States of America, to prove to Trump he's not that powerful. Trump replies, am I the first president you've taken here? But maybe the most awful thing to happen off this trip is the fact that, now look, I said myself, I don't know if I'm pronouncing it right, could be Xi Jinping, could be Xi Jinping, but I know his name, and I've not met him. Trump called the president of China coronavirus. Really? Really? Not once, not twice, thrice, three times. Embarrassing.

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1: On from our own correspondent after the news, Beijing rolls out the red carpet, but are there red flags for the US?
2: Chinese state media released a statement saying President Xi had warned his counterpart that if the issue of Taiwan was handled poorly, it could lead to conflict.
1: Also, how politics crashed into art in Venice.
3: I witnessed numerous protests, and the slogans packed a punch too. Curated by Putin, Russian art, Ukrainian blood. No whitewashing of war crimes, they read.
1: And in Sierra Leone, following the First Lady as she takes to the road.
4: Soon I'm gripping the sides of my seat. We're still threading through traffic, trying to keep pace with a siren blaring police car in front of us.
1: All that and why Canada's enlisted robot trackers to patrol the Arctic. That's from our own correspondent with me, Pascal Harter, after this bulletin of BBC World News.
5: BBC News with Linda Hardy. The World Health Organization has declared an Ebola outbreak in the Democratic Republic of the Congo as a public health emergency of international concern. Nearly 90 deaths have been recorded so far, and medical experts have warned that the current strain of the virus has a very high mortality rate. Emery Makomeno is in Kinshasa.
6: We understand that they haven't yet set up the Ebola treatment centers. So teams from the government and as well as teams from aid workers are all deploying to Bunia, and later on they'll be deploying to the epicenter, which is Mongwalo. So at the moment you have tons of medical equipment and PPE being airlifted by the WHO and also by the response team from the Congolese government.
5: A former Venezuelan industry minister has been extradited to the United States. Alex Saab, a wealthy Colombian-born businessman, was a close associate of the deposed Venezuelan president Nicolas Maduro. Gabrielle Sangalete has this report.
7: Alex Saab was arrested in Caracas in February during a joint operation by the US and Venezuelan authorities. It's not clear what charges he faces. Mr. Saab had previously been detained in Cape Verde in 2020 and was extradited to the US to face money laundering charges. He was pardoned in 2023 as part of a prisoner swap. Mr. Saab was arrested just a month after Mr. Maduro himself was captured by US Special Forces. After years of strained relations between the US and Venezuela, this latest development suggests their partnership is growing deeper.
5: A surprise winner has been crowned at this year's Eurovision Song Contest, Bulgaria. Dara finished top of the leaderboard in Vienna with a high-energy performance of her song Bangaranga. It's Bulgaria's first ever Eurovision victory. Several countries had boycotted the competition in protest against the inclusion of Israel, who came second. Nomia Iqbal was at the venue in the Austrian capital.
8: Bulgaria was a big surprise. I've been here all week and we've been talking about favourites, bookmakers' favourites, and Bulgaria was never in the top five. I mean, there's lots of people that really love that song, and including members of our team, and when we were out and about, people were saying that they loved that song, but it wasn't seen as an actual favourite, although it did shoot up the betting odds after the singer performed. So yeah, they ran away with it, beating Israel, coming out number one.
5: Several people have been left seriously injured after a car ploughed into pedestrians in the northern Italian city of Modena. The driver has been named as Salim El Koudri, an Italian citizen of North African descent who'd been treated by mental health services for schizoid disorders. He's being questioned by police. BBC News. The search for the bodies of four Italian scuba divers in the Maldives has been suspended after a military diver involved in the search died. A Maldives government spokesman said Mohamed Mahoudi was taken to hospital but later died. Here's Anbarasan Etirajan.
9: When they sent about eight divers into the water, one of them did not come up again. So they went back into the water. Sergeant Mohamed Mahdi was lying unconscious deep in the water. So they had to bring him up, and he was airlifted to the capital, Male. And while he was undergoing treatment, unfortunately, he passed away. That was a big shock for the Maldivian team and the rescue team. And also, it's a very small country. It's a city that news spreads very fast and people know each other very well. So it was a big shock for the rescue teams. And this has come in addition to the already very tragic situation.
5: South Korea's prime minister has warned that a planned strike at Samsung Electronics on Thursday could cause economic losses beyond imagination. Kim Min-suk urged the company and union members to reach a compromise on pay. He said the government was considering emergency mediation to try to resolve a dispute about performance-based bonuses. Negotiations are due to resume on Monday. Felician Kabuga, a suspect in the 1994 Rwanda genocide, has died in hospital in The Hague, where he had faced trial. The 93-year-old businessman was accused of being one of the instigators of the genocide of at least 800,000, mainly Tutsi people. He was deemed to be too ill to face trial in 2023. President Trump has taken aim at a congresswoman who was once one of his staunchest supporters, Lauren Boebert. In a post on social media, he described her as a weak-minded stooge. Ms. Boebert has been campaigning for another Republican congressman, Thomas Massie, who's criticised Mr. Trump. BBC News.
1: Hello, you're listening to From Our Own Correspondent here on the BBC World Service. I'm Pascal Harter. Welcome to the programme. Coming up, AI in the Arctic, as Canada's military calls on the latest robot technology to help patrol its frozen far north. Art imitates life at the Venice Biennale as the global art fair turns into a showcase for political protest. And we ride in the motorcade of Sierra Leone's First Lady and get a snapshot of life in the fast lane. Very fast, in fact. But first, to Beijing, where the meeting between China's leader Xi Jinping and Donald Trump got a peace sign and a thumbs up. That was from Tim Cook of Apple, who was among the CEOs travelling with the US president as he sought to open China up to US business. Mr. Trump said his hours talking with Xi were great and extremely positive. But what of the divisions over tariffs, export controls, and the issue China said was paramount in their relationship, Taiwan? The American president was treated to a lavish welcome, a grand military parade and ranks of cheering children, and a tour of the 15th century Temple of Heaven. Yet it's not the first or the only time President Xi has made such overtures. In recent months, he's also hosted the leaders of Canada, France and the UK. So while all the pomp and ceremony may have been designed to flatter, it also hinted at a broader reality in the global shift in power, says Laura Bicker.
2: With a tight grip and the odd shoulder tap, Donald Trump and Xi Jinping turned an ordinary handshake into a global power statement. They shook for 14 seconds outside the Great Hall of the People as the world watched in the hope this was a sign the two superpowers could do a deal. Mr. Xi ushered his American counterpart onto the red carpet to inspect the waiting military honour guard. The stagecraft was meticulous. Hundreds of schoolchildren waved American and Chinese flags and shouted, "Welcome, welcome, warm welcome." Once inside the hall, the real work began. The two leaders talked for over 2 hours, more than expected. The two countries should be partners rather than rivals, said Mr. Xi, while Donald Trump lavished praise on his host. "You're a great leader," he said. "We're going to have a fantastic future together." This is a remarkable turnaround for a man who built up his own political brand by being tough on China and claiming China had ripped off America like no one else before it and vowing to make China pay. "China is beautiful," said Mr. Trump, but suddenly stopped talking when reporters asked about Taiwan. The visit was shaping up to be filled with warm words and pageantry, but very little policy. At a state banquet serving Beijing roast duck and pan-fried pork buns, while basking in what he called a magnificent welcome like no other, Mr. Trump invited his counterpart to the White House in September. Mr. Xi went further, saying the great rejuvenation of the Chinese nation and make America great again can go hand in hand. And as the dessert of tiramisu was served, more details of the day's...

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morning. It is Rachel Chu. Weekdays, 6 till 10. Do you know the term cauliflower is? This is when someone's ears have just been, like, so bashed that the cartilage has moved. It quite often happens in rugby players. And you'll see that some of these rugby players will have protective headgear on their ears so it doesn't happen. It's like when they're in the scrum, it's, like, mashed around. It also happens for MMA fighters. And some people think that's kind of cool. To look like an MMA fighter. Looks like you're hard. Looks like you're strong. Been successful. In Russia. People want this look. But they don't actually want to be an MMA fighter. They don't want to put the training and hard work in. They also don't want the danger. So they're paying for surgery to have cauliflower ears. That makes no sense to me. You are paying for the destruction and deformity of your ears so that you look like a hard man, so you look like you've been in an MMA fight. It's saying $80 per ear. What's that? $80 in OMR. Okay, it's only 30 real per ear. But why? Why would you be like, oh, yeah. You know what's going to happen? Someone's going, show me. Show me a video of your work. And you're like, oh, no. I have no photos or videos, but I have my gammy ears.

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0: Elizabeth, you're exactly what I wanna be. 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

Hey, so far we have been listening to Luisa Almaguer, The Legends of Los Mirlos, Belafonte Sensacional, and this Venezuelan collective that my friend Nico just shared with me with 420. It's very amazing. Sonido y Gallo Negro from Mexico, Lechuga Zafiro, of course, the Queen Lucrecia Dalt, and Otayoni from China. So I hope that you're enjoying.

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2: It happened again. I seem to be the cake person when it's someone's birthday or celebration. Everyone's like, are you going to sort the cake? I'm like, yeah. I say that's how it went. This girl said to me, Rachel, have you ordered a cake? Or shall I sort it? I went, oh, I was going to, but yeah, you go ahead. She's like, great, where should I get it? I name a restaurant, like, you could try this one. She's like, okay, great, awesome. Can you order it, pay for it, and pick it up? Right, so all you've offered me there is an idea. You aren't actually doing anything to do with the cake. Fine. I order the cake, I pick it up, I take it to the birthday party we're going to, I put it straight in the fridge. The cake didn't come out at any point when I was there. I left before the cake came. Now, you could say, Rich, that's your fault. You should have bought the cake out. Yes, but there was a second cake and it was a bigger, better cake. So I was like, well, that person should bring the cake out. So once again, I've spent an obscene amount of money on a cake and I've not sampled any of it. Moving forward, I will either A, not buy the cake, B, I will eat all the cake.

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Yeah.

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Greg Alvin, Shaw, Take Me in Your Arms and Love Me, O Gladys Knight and the Pips.

Gladys Knight and the Pips, August, take me in your arms and love me. To piece a kyoi logging an ish, a win ever shea mock in me ool. August a high ga hotten jigs and a cardina. Fee yerny nella, egan wan assassina. Pink Floyd, sinna cardina, imlena. August ba a shaw, and shock du horin, is shaska bow yield in flean round a foster. Show it let see Emily play. Gahari hadog Carol, Steve, August Lisa, Assassin, Myra, August Gus McKendry, Emil Firstia.

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The moths and atheists are doubly divine and dying. 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

0: are the feasts we were promised? Where is the wine, the new wine, dying on the vine?
1: Hello, everyone, again. You are listening to Soho Radio, and if you're just tuning in, I'm Janie Jones. We're about to have a live session with Vincent Davis, a couple of minutes or so. 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Anyway, I've got a couple more tracks for you, and then we'll be going live. So stay tuned.

0: more about their feelings.
1: I mean, you anticipate my next question in a sense, because here we are seeing the story over various different periods of time, starting in 1979 and the overthrow of the Shah, through the eyes of four different characters. How much of your parents' story appears through the eyes of those four people that you've created?
0: When we are just regarding the facts, almost everything is kind of similar to my parents' story, but the characters are not my parents. So I truly wanted to avoid that people of real life recognize themselves. And it's also not very interesting to write about. So for me, it's not so interesting to write about my father or about my mother, because I really love them, but they are not characters of a novel. And so Behzad and Nahid, the parents in the novel, they are made up.
1: Ruth, this is written originally in German by Shida. Obviously, you've translated it into English, but it's steeped in Iran. I wonder whether that was an extra challenge for you in producing the translation that you have.
2: Oh, I love research, so I was always going to do that. But I would say, because Shida's a German author and she's writing for a German language readership, that a lot of the things that might have seemed more less familiar to me were already kind of explained for that Northern European audience. So I didn't have as much work to do there as I would have if it was written in Persian, for example.
1: And you're translating a book which is seen through the eyes of four different main characters. So they're different personalities, different modes of speech, different descriptions of what's around them. What does that do for the challenge that you then face in translating it?
2: That was one of the things that really drew me to this novel in the first place, is the narrative voices are so strong and so distinct. It's really intimate narration as well. You feel, it's very easy to feel empathy with these characters because you feel like they're confiding in you. They were so different and so strong in the German that I just followed Shida's writing, really. And some of them were easier, obviously. Lale is kind of a similar age to the age that I was in the late 90s. So I kind of just channeled my teenage self with her, and the parents were maybe a bit more of a challenge. But
0: often translators find a lot of details you did not think about so much. And Ruth, of course, she also found some mistakes I made, like small parts of the story where you suddenly say something, somebody is doing something, and you're not telling the steps before it, what happened before it. And that was part of the process, and I really liked it.
1: Were you aware, Ruth, of just how curious you were being as this process went on?
2: I think translators are the closest readers of a book. This kind of always happens. Anything that will get past an editor and a copy editor, a translator will definitely pick it up.
1: I wanted to ask inevitably, Shida, here we are talking about a book which is called The Nights Are Quiet in Tehran, at a time when too often they haven't been quiet. I wonder how much that has played on your mind in recent months.
0: Yeah, actually, it's maybe the opposite. Around Tehran never used to be silent because it's a huge city and people are always outside. It's always loud. But I decided to choose this title because from the point of view of Lale, who's saying the sentence, it is quiet in the night because her family is sleeping, and then they are starting to talk about rumors or things they can't talk about at daytime. But now, during the last weeks of war, the city used to be quiet, not when the bombs passed. People did not, they couldn't go to the street. They couldn't follow their daily life anymore. So maybe that was the first time Tehran, when as far as the bombs passed, Tehran was really quiet. And that was very, very hard from the outside to follow the news and to notice how much not only the city but the whole country has changed and is under oppression. So because it's not only the war itself, it's also the fact that during wartime the Islamic Republic is continuing its own oppression more and more. People are afraid to get outside because there are checkpoints and a lot of oppression. Yes, and from the outside you can just wait for news, you can just wait for messages, and there's not so much more you can do.
1: Ruth, a word to you about this prize and the recognition that it gives to the translator alongside the author. How important is that from your point of view?
2: Oh, it's extraordinarily important. I mean, I think translation is kind of facing a bit of an existential crisis with the rise of AI, and the kind of prominence that this prize gives to literary translators is unlike anything else, really. It's great to have ourselves kind of out there being human.
1: The last voice you heard there, a human, I promise, Ruth Martin, who's the translator. You also heard the novelist, Sheeda Bazyar. Their book, The Nights Are Quiet in Tehran, is one of six potential winners of the International Booker Prize, which is announced in London this coming Tuesday. And I should say, if you head to Weekend's webpage, you will find interviews with the people behind all six of the nominated books in a dedicated page there. Always interesting, Arisha, in those conversations to hear the relationship between the person who wrote the book and the person who translates.
3: Yeah, it's fascinating. And I think being that medium that almost makes the story shine, it's like a wordsmith's art. And I think what was striking to me when I was listening to the interview is that how the stories need to be unearthed, and what is the memory, and how do we pass on the memory from a generation to generation, because I also come from the region where a lot of things were unspoken because, you know, the bloodlands, the suffering, parents didn't want to almost share it with their children. And then they seek in one way or the other when they grow up, they want to know where they're coming from, what has happened in the family. And, you know, very often, it's often triggered by an object. I have not read the book, but I think there's something about material world that keeps on the record of the past and makes younger generation be curious.
1: Yeah, I think, I don't know, Nadine, whether you took that out of the interview as well. It did strike me, this notion that we often don't ask our parents sufficient numbers of questions about their lives and the important memories they hold.
4: Oh, definitely. I think one thing that really struck me now in the interview is, and more broadly, this literature around exile, which is very rich from Iran, but also from the Arab region more globally, is that the second generation doesn't just inherit culture, but it also inherits the silences, often the unfinished struggles, the political wounds, in ways that perhaps sometimes people don't necessarily feel immediately. And I think literature is very revealing in that sense. And I think it's a very strong reminder is that exile is not just a place you go, is not something that the first generation experiences, but it's really a history that you carry and that you pass on to your family, sometimes even without realizing that you're passing it on.
1: Mm. Well, it'll be fascinating to see which book wins, because working on this programme, I have read four of the six, so I'm rather intrigued to see which one, or maybe one of the two that I haven't read ends up winning. Anyway, news of that on Tuesday evening, UK time. The International Booker will be awarded at that point. You're with Weekend from the BBC World Service. With me throughout the programme, Nadim Houri, who's in Paris for us, and here in London with me, Arisha Lutsevich. Plenty more to come from them in the next hour. Coming up in a moment, the latest international news.

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1: Meet Marta Moiter. Her lab researches the mechanisms of defensive behaviour in the nervous system.
2: Just the sheer technical accomplishment of getting a vehicle to drive itself is extraordinary.
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4: I'm Daniel Rosny. Hungary's recent election has been seen as a welcome relief within the EU. Some observers say the bloc's turbulent years could be over and more countries could soon join. We're asking, what is the future of the European Union?
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12: The top stories this hour. Wes Streeting has promised a campaign to rejoin the EU as he also vowed to stand in any leadership race against the Prime Minister. That could see a potential contest with Greater Manchester Mayor Andy Burnham if he's re-elected to Parliament. The former Health Secretary, Streeting, who resigned on Thursday, explains why he hasn't triggered a challenge yet.
13: We could have rushed straight into a leadership contest, knowing not all of the candidates would be on the pitch, that Andy Burnham was about to stand in a by-election, and that if we had rushed ahead without giving Andy a chance to stand, the new leader, whether it's me or anyone else, would lack the legitimacy.
12: A murder investigation's been started in East Belfast after a man died following a break-in at a flat. Nicholas Gordon, who was 51, passed away in hospital. A man and a woman have been arrested and released on bail. The Metropolitan Police say they made 43 arrests after two large protests in central London. Thousands of police were deployed to avoid clashes between a Tommy Robinson-led march and a pro-Palestine rally yesterday. The Duchess of Sussex is to call for stronger protections for children online when she attends a memorial in Switzerland today. Meghan will join the head of the World Health Organization in Geneva to honour young people who've died after suffering digital harm. Manchester City boss Pep Guardiola says there's no time to celebrate after winning the FA Cup. They beat Chelsea 1-0 at Wembley. City have their penultimate Premier League game of the season on Tuesday, having also played in midweek. Meanwhile, after leading them to a record 56th Scottish Premiership title win, Celtic manager Martin O'Neill says he would expect next weekend's Scottish Cup final against Dunfermline to be his last in charge. And the UK has come last at this year's Eurovision with a single point. Bulgaria won the competition for the first time ever. Performer Dara's blown away by her victory.
14: It feels like a dream. I don't know if I'm sleeping or is that the reality? You tell me, I don't know.
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12: Sunshine and showers, heavier rain across northern Scotland and some heavier showers for Northern Ireland and Northern England. That's the latest. I'm Kat Wright.
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1: Radio. Oh, good morning. Sonali Shah here with you on Magic Radio on Sunday, the 17th of May. How are you this morning? If you are a fan of Rivals, maybe you've already devoured the first three episodes of the new series that's already on Disney Plus this weekend. The man who plays Rupert Campbell Black, actor Alex Hassel, will be on the show after eight today. I also have 3 hours of the best variety from the 80s to now lined up for you with Gabrielle and Rufus and Chaka Khan coming up for you after this. It's Shanice, I Love Your Smile, on a Sunday morning on Magic Radio.

expression. Man, God is man.

Christ that I tell you, say, Jesus Christ in the sky, I sit on a wheel, I'm suffering, I'm going to punish you. You know, I said, no, it's like punish you, I said.

0: dispute is being seen as part of a wider political battle ahead of the country's presidential election next year. Rory Mulholland reports.
1: France's literary world is in revolt against one of the country's most powerful billionaires, and the dispute has become a wider political battle over media, culture and democracy. More than 200 authors severed ties with the prestigious Paris publishing house Grasset after the sudden removal of its longtime boss, Olivier Nora. Nora's ousting was widely seen in France as orchestrated by Grasset's owner, the conservative media tycoon Vincent Bolloré. The angry authors include some of France's best-known literary figures, including Bernard-Henri Lévy, Virginie Despentes and Vanessa Sprangora. They accuse Bolloré of trying to turn publishing into another weapon in a right-wing ideological project. Bolloré is one of the most controversial figures in French public life. Critics say he has helped shift French political debate sharply to the right through his sprawling media empire. This includes the television channel CNews, newspapers, radio stations, and the publishing giant Hachette Livre. Through Hachette Book Group in the US and Hachette UK, the Bolloré-controlled publishing empire now has major influence in the English-speaking publishing world too, including in Ireland via Hachette Ireland. Some compare Bolloré's influence in France to that of Rupert Murdoch in Britain and America. The Grasset affair has now moved far beyond the publishing dispute, and the revolt has continued to grow. What began with a small group of authors has turned into a coordinated movement involving writers, literary agents and booksellers, organising legal strategies and public campaigns against Bolloré's publishing empire. This week, the controversy spilled onto the red carpet at the Cannes Film Festival. More than 600 actors, directors and producers signed an open letter warning that French culture and independent media were under growing pressure from the far right and the concentration of media ownership. The controversy has been fueled by comments from Bolloré and his allies dismissing the upset writers as an isolated cultural elite. Bolloré's supporters reject accusations of ideological interference and say he's simply challenging what they describe as a long-standing left-wing bias in French cultural life. French lawmakers, meanwhile, say they are considering legislation to create a so-called conscience clause for authors. This would allow writers to recover the rights to their books and exit publishing houses if ownership or editorial direction changes radically. The battle over media influence is no longer confined to publishing houses. A French parliamentary inquiry into state broadcasting has triggered a political row after recommending sweeping cuts to public television and radio. The inquiry was led by Charles Aloncle, an MP allied to Marine Le Pen's far-right National Rally Party. The inquiry report proposed major reductions to public broadcasting budgets, restructuring state media, and giving politicians greater influence over appointments to senior broadcasting jobs. Some lawmakers described the parliamentary hearings as a politically motivated campaign targeting journalists and broadcasters seen as hostile to the far right. Critics accused the inquiry of seeking to weaken independent public broadcasting ahead of France's presidential election next year. Opinion polls currently show the far right as the front runner in that election. Jordan Bardella, the National Rally president and a potential presidential candidate, has said his party would begin a process of privatization of state broadcasting if it wins the election. For many French writers, journalists and cultural figures, the fight over Grasset is therefore about far more than one publishing house. They see it as part of a broader struggle over who controls information and political debate in France. For World Report, this is Rory Mulholland in Paris.
0: Next to Madeira, often called the Hawaii of Europe, which has begun charging tourists to walk. The island justifies this by saying it was introduced to encourage greater respect towards nature and reduce overcrowding on its famous walking paths. Isabel Conway has this report.
2: 5 years ago, Madeira's spectacular interior landscapes of dense lush forest and volcanic mountains was off the map except for residents, dedicated foreign hikers and nature lovers. But low-cost airlines like Wizz and Ryanair and the explosion of head-in-the-clouds selfies and images by influencers showing magnificent views from its famous paths on social media has changed all that. The once remote, autonomous region of Portugal, south of the Canary Islands, lying 500 kilometres west of the Moroccan coast, is home to only around 265,000 permanent inhabitants. Yet, Madeira receives more than 3 million visitors annually. Whilst its government is not yet warning of over-tourism, there are fears that without much stricter controls, similar problems that beset other popular tourist destinations are imminent. Cruise business has grown at an enormous rate too, with over 700,000 cruise passengers pouring into the port of Funchal last year. In decades past, locals were struggling with a sluggish economy and few job opportunities. Now, as tourism brings more visitors than ever before, new concerns have arisen. Tourism brings many benefits, but we're faced with increasing challenges, says Bernardo Conchalves of the Madeira Promotion Bureau. We need tourism for our economy, he explains, but we can't choose tourists above the locals who worry about the erosion of their quality of life and the need to preserve our unique 2,000 kilometres of lavadas, the former irrigation channels hikers come here to enjoy walking. Some tourists don't behave well and leave their trash behind. Others damage trees, flowers and plants found nowhere else on our planet. Amid growing housing concerns too, as locals are forced out of the property market by foreign second home owners, mainly German and British nationals, many of whom rent their properties out for holiday use, Madeira recently clamped down on issuing any new Airbnb licences. The government, backed by locals, are charging visitors to walk on up to 30 popular marked hiking routes. Residents and children under 12 are free, but all walkers must book a 30-minute time slot in advance to control access flows and pay €4.50 using an online portal. Hikers who don't pay face fines of up to €50 under the new payment scheme. Joining a long queue to use the only female toilet in crowded Fanal, close to Madeira's UNESCO heritage, Laurel Forest, Anna from Poland tells how she and her friends were unaware of a charge to go on one of the recommended PR, official government-maintained, walking paths a day earlier. They were met by an official with an electronic card reader who said they had to pay €4.50 to go further. We were told the fee was to manage crowd numbers and help protect nature. We understood that and paid, she added. From the beginning of May, access onto the reopened PR1, Madeira's most famous hiking trail, from Pico de Areira to Pico Alvira, costs €10.50 for walkers with a reduced rate for those on recommended guided tours. The challenging trail through magnificent mountain terrain was closed for 2 years due to wildfire damage and required extensive infrastructural work. Rafaela Fernandez, Madeira's Regional Secretary for Agriculture, Fisheries and the Environment, explained that charging visitors for walks is part of a push towards sustainable tourism to protect the area's natural landscapes and manage the increasing influx of tourists. The walking fees will fund conservation efforts and go towards maintaining the trails, enhancing safety on them, she said. The phenomenal rise in tourism here has created another problem for pristine, isolated mountain roads. The explosion of rental vehicles contributing to serious traffic and parking difficulties where some hiking trails start and finish. Arriving at viewpoints north of Calheta, in the northern mountains, numerous parked cars hug the horizon, the vast majority of them rented vehicles. Guides and drivers complain that the explosion of car rentals is damaging the quality of life and island environment. But the authorities have failed to heed islanders' calls to curb rentals because they welcome the taxes they bring into the island. My taxi driver admittedly has an axe to grind. He's losing out on business to the self-drive market and his voice shakes with anger. As we pass through tunnels on the well-maintained highway to the airport, he claims the tsunami of rental cars everywhere is causing much environmental damage to Madeira. Yet, the bonanza in taxes from these rentals makes the islands a...

0: You're listening to Karen Kemp on Radio Reverb, and my guest today is John from the band Barbara. And this weekend, it's also the Reverbathon. We run on your donations, so if you'd like to slip us the price of a coffee, or maybe more than that, go to radioreverb.com and press the donate button. Be great and donate. When did you and Henry decide to work together and become Barbara?
1: So Barbara is started in September 2020, but we had been writing music together in different with different band names for a few years before then. I remember Henry was in a band when we were much younger, and I sort of just sort of thought, I mean, it was never in my mind to I like to sort of write songs. I had absolutely no interest in sort of, and then I remember Henry was in a band when he was very young, and it was unsatisfying in certain ways. And we were in a pub garden, and we were just chatting about it. And I just said, look, I'm quite interested in this, doing this now. Like, it seems mad to not do this together, right? Like, it just seems mad not to. Let's just do it. I reckon that would have been probably 10 years ago, I reckon. 2016, I reckon. But then Barbara, in its sort of final form, became a thing in 2020. You just look back on those times and you just think, wow, like, you're just so naive. Yeah, probably 10 years.
0: So how did you develop the sound that you've got now?
1: Oh, God, I just don't know. Like, again, when we did music 7 or 8 years ago, it was much more ballady, Coldplay, sort of quite earnest piano ballad pop. You know, I'm really interested in 70s culture and the 70s look. And I do not mean the cool 70s Los Angeles, you know, Quentin Tarantino-y, Paul Thomas Anderson, Inherent Vice, Licorice Pizza kind of cool. No, not I mean 70s and a kind of Tales of the Unexpected, elbow patches on geography teachers, blazers kind of vibe. Sort of a very cozy, very manual world, whether that be film or music or just culture. People around in that time aren't going, God, that's just normal life back then. But when you get to an incredibly fast-paced world in 2026, you look back on a year, you look back on stuff like that, and you sort of, what's the word, you look back on it through rose-tinted spectacles, right? You sort of, you make it more beautiful than it perhaps was, you know, and we're very aware of that. You know, the 70s was pretty awful for millions of people in the UK, right? But we're looking at the cozy aspects of
0: yeah.
1: a retro-tinged sort of world, and that infused the sort of Barbara ethos and the music and a kind of sense of just joyful naivety. And a big influence on us is Dean Friedman, and not just his music. I mean, the man is one of the nicest and most reliable people I've ever met, let alone in the music industry. As you can imagine, the music industry is a lot of kidults, I think that's the right word, moving about, me being one of them. You know, there's a lot of people that it's a very childish profession. It's very sort of so to have someone very sort of calm and very nice as Dean Friedman, it's just like totally inspiring for how we want to put our brand out into the world, right? It's how we want to be. We want there to be a Barbara way of dealing with people, and it might not be cool, it might not be the next hot thing, but it makes us feel good, and it makes people who come to Barbara shows or listen to Barbara music, they really feel part of a little cozy kind of gang, right? Someone recently said, like, I love to come to a Barbara show because you just make friends at a Barbara show, even if you're on your own, which is like, that's the dream, right? You know, you have a space where when you're young and you're looking at Alex Turner on stage and you're just thinking, wow, that is a cool guy, you know. Same with people like Bowie, you know, you look at these people and they're just so cool. But you just think, wow, like, it must be tiring to sort of, I don't know, is that an act? You know, it must be knackering to just be that cool all the time, right? You know, because it's I think I'd much rather be yourself, right? And just be a bit more easygoing with it than sort of, you know, some people live their life like it's a performance, right? Which is really interesting.
0: What was your first gig as Barbara?
1: Our first gig as Barbara was supporting the lottery winners at the Prince Albert in, I reckon, maybe spring 2021, I reckon. So probably 5 years ago. And the lottery winners have now gone on to massive things. I mean, they're a massive band. And I mean, back then when you first start, you get really nervous and classic. I've always just sort of thought, maybe, I don't know, at the back of my head, I've always thought doing music, look, if I'm going to be on stage, I've probably just got to be the front man because I've got that energy. I know it sounds weird, but if I can just tap into that manic energy, being front man will be easy. And it took probably a year, no, probably took 8 months or whatever to really stop getting nervous for gigs. And now it's like just second nature to be goofy on stage. But obviously, again, when you first start, you're a bit like, oh, I don't want to look like an absolute numpty on stage, just being, so you're still holding on to those old things about trying to look kind of cool. And I remember being really nervous before that gig. But yeah, it was a really good show. I mean, it was a really good show. What really struck me was that the lottery winners, and we've supported them since. And a lot of the band, we're sort of friends in the interweb, but also they've come to see Barbara gigs. They've been very supportive, very friendly. I always remember thinking they're really on it. Even when they're small, they're really on it. It's really tight. All this, everything about it was that you could have got that show they did and transported it and popped it in Wembley Stadium, and it wouldn't have been. And I guess you've got to do that, right? You've got to play it from day one like you are at Live Aid. You can't just quietly feel your way into get well, you can, but the way they did it was just like really big, really epic. And they also had like a videographer with them, which I thought was a really clever idea because it meant that they could concentrate on not worrying about the socials and all the social media, which is such a big thing. They literally had a dedicated person.
0: So when did you start releasing music?
1: When did we start? It was again.

Well, we work with this our producer, is a guy called Paul Steele, and he's just a genius, amazing arranger, just a lovely guy. And we were played his music a long time ago by somebody in the local Brighton scene who ran a label, and he said, "You'll probably really like Paul Steele's music. Give this a listen." And we then contacted Paul and said, "Would you like to be our producer, arranger?" And he'd never really done this for people before. He'd co-written with people like Mika, but he never produced someone else. And he really has a maximalist kind of Willy Wonka approach to the musical sort of soundscape. So we started working with Paul, and it went down really well. I mean, they're very Marmite, if that makes, yeah, they're very Marmite. They're not at all. The first song is called BRB, and I remember Paul said on the day of release, like, it's an outrageous first release for a band, but I think you've got to start off as, I don't know, it's good to start off as extreme as you can, because then you know that if people like it, they'll.

0: on Sunday Miscellany later this morning. Sunshine, strawberries and the gift of a lifetime. That's on the way after the news at 9. 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
3: But I have the fondest recollections of Leo. I don't think he was really fully appreciated at all.
2: Also from Wesley Burrows as the best writer of serial drama in television with the Reardons and Glen Rowe.
4: I think that we owe you an awful lot. I think a little bit like Gay Byrne, you have reflected social change in this country over the years.
2: And to mark the centenary of Fianna Fáil, launched 100 years ago this week, we remember probably the most listened to broadcast in the history of Irish radio on the 16th of May, 1945.
5: I know the reply I would have given a quarter of a century ago, but I have deliberately decided that this is not the reply I shall make tonight.
2: And also hear a recollection of Sean Lomas by one of his great collaborators, T.K. Whittaker.
6: He said, "Dev wants me to spend my time learning Irish. For goodness sake, please send me some books on economics and finance."
2: All of that later. To mark the centenary of Fianna Fáil, which was founded just 100 years ago in May 1926, we include this morning a brief account of what was probably the most historical broadcast in RTÉ Radio's history. And this was the official reply to Churchill by De Valera at the end of the war, the end of the Second World War. I can say without checking notes or even being aware of the question as being of any great importance when recording the original interviews that I have never met anyone who was an adult at the time and who was not a listener to that broadcast, which was on the 16th of May, 1945.
7: I think Irish people certainly were very happy and proud.
2: Well, that was the verdict of Lohan O'Brien, then head of the Department of Posts and Telegraphs, and who had indeed been nominated by De Valera as the man who would have been responsible during the war, nominated in 1940. He would have been responsible as Regional Commissioner for Galway and Mayo, one of eight such officers charged with organising contingency preparations for dealing with the likely collapse of central administration in the event of invasion by any of the wartime belligerents. Well, Fianna Fáil's history has been well covered this past week and indeed on this programme in the past, but this morning just two broadcasts from the archives centred around Fianna Fáil's first two leaders, Éamon de Valera and Sean Lomas. De Valera made many historic broadcasts, but none

0: drew more acclaim than that of May the 16th, 1945. First, the context.
1: This was indeed a deadly moment in our life.
0: Britain's wartime leader, Winston Churchill, on the 13th of May, 1945.
1: And if it had not been for the loyalty and friendship of Northern Ireland, we should have been forced to come to close quarters with Mr. de Valera or perish forever from the earth.
2: One listener was displeased. Britain's special representative in Dublin, Sir John Maffey, recognised Churchill was being Churchill.
1: However, with a restraint and poise to which I say history will find few parallels, His Majesty's government never laid a violent hand upon them, though at times it would have been quite easy and quite natural.
2: Maffey had a nuanced appreciation of the complexity of Anglo-Irish relations.
1: And we left the de Valera government to frolic with the German and later with the Japanese representatives to their heart's content.
2: Churchill's broadcast might have made the rafters ring in Orange Halls north of the border, but Maffey quickly appreciated it would not make his job any easier. How would de Valera respond?
3: I knew that it was something tremendously important.
2: De Valera's son, Terry de Valera, remembered the circumstances.
3: I knew that all his energies would be devoted to it.
2: As did Secretary at Posts and Telegraphs historian Loan O'Brien.
4: Well, I think it was generally taken to be a very well done thing.
5: I know the answer that first springs to the lips of every man of Irish blood who heard or read that speech, no matter in what circumstances or in what part of the world he found himself. I know the reply I would have given a quarter of a century ago, but I have deliberately decided that this is not the reply I shall make tonight. I shall strive not to be guilty of adding any fuel to the flames of hatred and passion, which, if continue to be fed, promise to burn up whatever is left by the war of decent human feeling in Europe.
6: All the boys were assembled in the study hall and the radio was brought down, as it used to be for big matches also.
2: Future political correspondent of the Irish Press, Michael Mills, was a boarding school pupil in Ballyfin. He recalled the school listening to Dev's reply.
6: And we heard Dev's reply to Churchill, and that was a magnificent evening. We all cheered. That was one of the great memories of Ballyfin, of that dark evening and listening to the voice.
5: Allowances can be made for Mr. Churchill's statement, however unworthy, in the first flush of his victory. No such excuse can be found for me in this quieter atmosphere.
6: And it expressed the sentiments which so many of us felt.
5: Meanwhile, even as a partitioned small nation, we shall go on and strive to play our part in the world, continuing unswervingly to work for the cause of true freedom and for peace and understanding between all nations. As a community which has been mercifully spared from all major sufferings, as well as from the blinding hates and rancors engendered by the present war, we shall endeavor to render thanks to God by playing a Christian part in helping, so far as a small nation can, to bind up some of the gaping wounds of suffering humanity.
6: We were very elated with it, and it was a communal response.
7: Yes.
6: We all cheered.
2: Britain's diplomatic representative in Dublin, Sir John Maffey, quickly appreciated that his initial misgivings at Churchill's words had proved correct. The British diplomatic archives reveal his annoyance. "Can you not stop the bull?" he meant Churchill, entering our China shop. He meant Anglo-Irish relations. He told his London bosses that de Valera was being treated as the Irishman who had scored the winning try at Twickenham.
8: But then, overnight, if anything, a more deadly silence, when Dev came out and he gave this reply that he gave, like, you know, where you just sat back and listened.
0: As indeed did the entire nation. Perhaps not the biggest radio audience in Radio Éireann's history, but the most complete audience, since all those with access to a radio were listening. There were many reports of towns being empty, of O'Connell Street in Dublin without pedestrians, since all were indoors listening to this station. The second choice from the archives to mark this occasion concerns de Valera's successor as Fianna Fáil leader and as Taoiseach, Sean Lamass, and the assessment of Lamass by one of those who worked most closely with him, the sometime Secretary of the Department of Finance, Thomas Kenneth T.K. Whittaker. He was well placed to assess Lamass. He had worked with him and was in attendance at Lamass's historic cross-border meeting in January 1965 with the then Northern Ireland Prime Minister Terence O'Neill. And indeed, Whitaker understood Lamass's role in Fianna Fáil's history as the high priest of protectionism in the 1930s and understood his conversion to free trade and to Europe and the EEC as it then was, as Ireland argued to join. The interview you're about to hear is with Andy O'Mahony. First, Lamass's attitude to partition and the gap between him and the traditional anti-partitionism of De Valera.
7: We had to accept the idea that partition would only end when agreement to end partition was achieved with the people who are now opposed to it in the North.
0: Ken Whitaker was a contributor to a documentary on Sean Lamass and his impact on Irish politics and society. Andy O'Mahony asked him in this archive interview for his historical assessment of Lamass.
9: He had the experience of getting us through the war years as Minister for Supplies and realised just how inadequate protection had been to form a reliable basis for Irish industry and for progress on the employment front.
10: What kind of understanding of economics did he have?
9: I think he was very much a self-read man. He was a very good reader, and he had particular interests. Now,
11: I remember getting to the venue. We are green as anything, right? We get to the venue, we pile out the van, and Jack, our bassist, has done the most gigs out of us by this time. So he just assumed the role as like, right, this is what we do. We knock on the door. We say, we're the support band. Okay. Like, we'd never been to a big venue. You know, we'd literally played little pubs and stuff. I don't even think officially we had a tour manager then. Henry was sort of the person replying to emails, but we didn't even know what a tour manager was. And we walked through, it was the Birmingham Symphonic Hall, and it's a big circular room, and you can walk through this circular walkway where you can't actually see the stage, but on the way to the stage, you're going through this curved hallway. We could just hear them playing. If I remember correctly, it was Something for the Weekend, and it was a sound check. And it was just sounding like just like the record. And I was like, wow, this is just so crazy. Like, I couldn't believe it. Because I used to be a nanny, and I remember the dad of one of the families I nannied for, he explained to me why it was worth, you know, getting a loan out to pay for this tour. It was something about investing in, it was basically saying investing in memories or something, I can't remember, but it was quite hard to argue with him. And on reflection, we probably should have been like, yes, we'll do anything, we'll do it, we'll go anywhere. But hopefully in the future, because you know what, first night it was surreal because we didn't even have like a card machine, I don't think, at the time. We were told, yeah, you just sold like £700 of merch, and we were just like, sorry, what? Like, it was just crazy, you know. And there are people who were like, you know, asking for like autographs on Vine on there, because we had a little EP out, and it was just, yeah, it was totally wild and just like, you know, it was great fun.
12: Next track, Light of Day from the Divine Comedy. How could you not have chosen something from them? But why that track?
11: So that track is a good example of a Divine Comedy song that is probably not one of their more popular ones, but it's Neil does a couple of songs like this that just have this very, it's like a wave washing tempo. It's very smooth, extremely passionate, and yeah, just absolutely beautiful lyrics and so many harmonies, so much ooze in there. And so it's a really beautiful, also lyrics are really sad. I'm not going to go into the lyrics because it's obviously personal to Neil Hannon, but like, I guess he's looking at his life and in a way that Bowie does, he's really romanticizing his life, you know. And there's a couple of Divine Comedy songs that are like that, and they're not instantly catchy, but they're like a wave that washes over you of emotion. There's another good song called The Loneliest Man in the World, which I have no idea what, I don't think it's not on any albums. It's recorded impeccably. I don't know, it's on a 2-disc CD I've got of my favourite Divine Comedy album, which is called Bangos the Knighthood. I don't know what it was recorded for, but it's a beautiful song. It's so, you know, some would say the lyrics are quite cheesy, but it's just quite earnest and lovely. So yeah, The Light of Day is something that It's one of those songs that I get very obsessed with songs, and I will listen to them multiple times in a row. It's hitting all those emotional beats for me where I'm like, oh, just love that, just love it. And the backing vocals on it are just beautiful. Got harpsichord at the beginning, amazing track.
12: So this is The Divine Comedy and the wonderful The Light of Day.

0: The artwork for your tracks is great. I mean, who comes up with the concepts for that?
1: So I always give myself the title of head of creative. That's because a lot of my terminology I use in life is from the world of professional wrestling. I'm a big professional wrestling fan, and that's a sort of term that's bandied around, head of creative. I would say I am the person that is very much more visual than Henry. I mean, Henry is someone that is an amazing songwriter. He's not as bothered about all the whistles and bells and, you know, that I love. You know, I love all that kind of stuff. So usually the direction on the artwork is usually from me, or a lot of the time it's a painful discussion and a debate with me and Henry that takes a long time, and then we'll usually get a local artist. This is the beautiful thing about collaborating with people. You get a local artist. We're very relaxed with the pitch. At the end of the day, it is a small, you know, a lot of people don't mind too much about, a lot of people that listen to Spotify aren't too bothered about the little square, but we love to produce little bits of art with local artists and really just give them a bit of space to be free and creative and not be constrained by, again, that's the beautiful thing about being an independent artist. You do not have anyone apart from your dad or your brother saying, you can't have that, you can't have that, you know. I think that would be, I would hate to feel restricted. I mean, God, you hear about so many musicians just feeling restricted by their label or their management. And it's something that we've actually never had the luxury of that because, you know, it's not like you would never turn down a label or a great manager, but also it could be very restricting if people are getting involved.
2: I can't do something to you, but if it does not have value, am I right? Yeah, thanks, give it. It has value. And what did God say? What did Jesus say in Luke 6:38? New King James Version, give and it shall be given unto you. Good measure, pressed down, shaking together, running over, shall men go to your bosom. So you give God gratitude, you give him thanks. He gives to you good measure, pressed down, shaken together, running over. Ah, your life is changing right now in this service. Sorry, it's not you. My life is changing right here in this service. Anyway, finally, the research on gratitude said that it is gratitude for specific things that shifts the brain, not just general gratitude. God, I'm grateful. I just thank you for everything. That doesn't work. God, I thank you for making me a mother of many nations. God, I thank you for my husband. And you describe the husband. Hallelujah. Remember, this gratitude is a language of faith. Are you ready? Because we're going to do it now. Right before the tomb of Lazarus, Jesus shouted, John 11, verses 41 and 42, Father, I thank you. Specific. Because you hear me always. And I say this so that people will believe that you're the one that sent me. Are you ready? Come to your feet with me. Let's do it. Let's do it. Action. Let's do it. Hallelujah. Thank you, Lord. Thank you, Lord. Thank you, Lord. Thank you, Lord. Will you go ahead? Give him thanks. Thank you. As if the miracle has already happened. That's important. No. Don't position yourself like something is going to happen, or like a victim. No. Lord, I thank you for my car. Lord, I thank you for helping me to win souls, 10 souls this month. Lord, I thank you for making me a blessing to my generation. Lord, I thank you for my factory. Hallelujah. Lord, I thank you for this particular approval. Lord, I thank you. Lord, I thank you for my healing. I thank you for my miracle. Lord, I thank you that I'm healthy. Lord, I thank you that I'm sickness-free. Lord, I thank you. Hallelujah. Hallelujah. Hallelujah. Hallelujah. Hallelujah. Lord Jesus, thank you. Thank you. Thank you. Thank you. Thank you. In Jesus' name we pray. Heavenly Father, we came here today to thank you. To thank you because your goodness is immeasurable. Your love for us is immeasurable. And your wisdom is immeasurable. Your power is immeasurable. And we know right now it's the moment of power. And I stand by the authority in the name of Jesus Christ to declare in this service there's resurrection. The way Lazarus came out of that grave, I speak speak to everything that has been lost, everything that has been stolen, everything that has been going wrong. Come out. I prophesy in Jesus' name, restoration of health. The power of sicknesses destroyed in this service. The power of lack destroyed in this service. Cycle of failure destroyed in this service. I declare in Jesus' name, restoration, healing, deliverance, possession, taking over new territories, supernatural promotion, change of status, change of name, and I declare so, and it happens now. Someone gets a new baby, someone gets a husband, someone gets a wife. Yes, somebody's job has just changed. Somebody's position and title just changed. Hallelujah. Where you were yesterday, everybody knew you were there. I declare your relocation to a new level, a new dimension. Thank you, Heavenly Father. Will you go ahead and give him thanks one more time? Give him thanks one more time. Give him thanks. Your grateful Lord. In Jesus' name, we have prayed. Just before we complete this prayer, is your life okay with God? Do you have a relationship with God? Sin is now the greatest problem, and that's why he sent Jesus to die for us on the cross. Jesus already died, already took all our pains, all our sicknesses. And all God wants for us is to accept. Jesus already paid the price and to accept his forgiveness. He's already there. He's giving it. If you're that honest person who says, my relationship with God is not okay, I cannot say that I'm a child of God. And if you put your hand on your heart where you are, you may be present at our physical service, you may be home or anywhere, you may be online. Can you put your hand on your heart and say this prayer after me? Now, can you remain standing if you are present in our services? Every other person can be seated. And can you say this prayer after me? Dear God, I believe that Jesus paid for my sins. I ask you to forgive me and to accept me as your child. Thank you for hearing my prayer. In Jesus' name, let me pray for you. Heavenly Father, we are all excited about our brothers and sisters who have received forgiveness today. We know what has happened, as your word promised. Jesus said there is joy in heaven among the angels when this happens. We know also the nature of sin is removed from them, and you have put your own nature in them to give them capacity to live like you. So we say thank you, and we just ask, Father, teach them to know you personally. Teach them to love you and to love other people the rest of their lives. In Jesus' name. Amen. Amen. Please do have your seat. Can we give Jesus a big hand clap for these amazing people?
3: All right. Yes, we're going to hear the word of God this morning, and I'm still on Thanksgiving. Yes. And then you need to thank God, because now the good thing. And then, because if you know your God well, if you know God will deserve well, you will get full assurance. See, nothing we won't ask God, we know go do for you. Now, I'll make us hear one thing, make we learn one thing. If now hear the word of God where we just hear finish. If you want thank God, ask thank God for one particular thing. If Jesus went in go for Lazarus, when he called Lazarus don't die, he reached where they don't bury Lazarus. The first thing when he talks, the Bible talks, he look up, he talks, Father, thank you because they always hear me. I know, say you get expectations, I know, say you get what they ask God for. I know, say we get plenty things. Sometimes we go just wake up, go just pray, go just thank God, Father, thank you for everything. Mm-mm. Thank God for one particular thing. Thank God for peace. Make you dey particular, make you dey specific, like they go talk for entire English. Make you point one thing. Name everything where you dey thank God for. Father, Lord, I thank you for my business. Lord, I thank you for my children. Lord, I thank you for my husband. Lord, I thank you for my wife. Lord, I thank you for my going out and coming in. Thank God for that particular thing. No wuru to the answer. I know, say God don't do plenty, plenty things. And again, if you won't ask God for anything, ask him Ask God for one thing. The Bible does say, count your blessings, name them one by one. Again. And then make your request also known to God. Do. God, you know my heart. You know desires of my heart. Yes, it says God will know desires of your heart. But again, open your mouth and I will feel it. Now what the Bible talk. If you open your mouth, now that God won't do what you ask for. Yes, God knows everything. Now be the Most High. But again, I encourage you this week. Say, as they go this week, as they go on this year, anything where they thank God for, name them. Everything where they ask God for, name them. Put them name. And he will answer you. That specific thing. Even the things where God don't bless you with, thank God for those things. My pequeno, my family, just thank God. Just show that gratitude for the work where they do, for my going out and coming, for my health. Thank God for one particular thing. And he go do more. Say, this one, they always thank me for everything. They line I'm out. It's always the time I'm out. It can't be like saying that the prayer of the na prayer of lazy man says, Father, thank you for everything. Yes, absolutely everything we thank God for. But at the same time, make we learn to the do it in them to the thank God. Because sometimes if you go through problem, we go talk, say, Father, I pray for all the problems that they go through. You go talk, say, hey, this one, God, and I heard it.

0: your hands and praise him now. He's worthy of the praise. I don't care what you've been through.
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0: Okay, it is time for us to get into the word for today. My name is Kel, and you are listening to Kel on Sunday. As I always like to tell you, make sure that you get your notepads and your pens, or even if you break out your phone or whatever, your laptop, you need to take notes. That's the most important thing. You need to take notes, all right? So do that. Also, make you some tea or coffee, you know, so you're not, when the message gets into the thick of it, you're not moving up and down, you're not distracted. So our sermon today is from Bishop T.D. Jakes, and it says, stay on track. Let's get into the word.
1: Say, neighbor, God said, stay on track. Don't deviate. Don't procrastinate. Don't become frustrated. All you have to do to win this battle is stay on track. There are moments that try the human soul so violently and so perplexing that if the truth were told, all of us have had moments that we wanted to throw up our hands and walk away. Discouragement can creep in secretly, hide behind clothes, makeup, hairdos. Discouragement is so bold that it will even hide behind a smile. It will always ride to work with you. And if it doesn't catch a ride going to work, it'll catch a ride on the way back home. Discouragement will go into a tent, into a garage apartment. It'll go into subsidized living. It will walk right into a Section 8 neighborhood. It will come in. But don't think that it stops there. Discouragement will walk right into a middle class house and sit down at the dining room table and have a cup of coffee early in the morning. It won't just stop there. It'll go in a mansion and sit on the side of a jacuzzi, stick his feet in the hot tub, and tell you life is not worth living. If you listen at discouragement, it will cause you to make bad decisions. It will cause you to think that life is not worth living. And secretly, behind the facade of a smile and a good morning and a praise the Lord and a how are you, you will wonder if you're ever going to get out of what you're into. Particularly painful is discouragement in the life of the believer. Because as we travel from season to season, it is not just the perils that we face, but it is seeing the wicked go forward. While the righteous are held back. I don't know if you've ever thought like that, but sometimes I see people succeeding who didn't pray nearly as hard, work nearly as long, have not been faithful at all. And it seems like they seemingly have moments of victory placed in close proximity so I could see it. Their victories are flaunted in my face, not while I am having a similar experience, but while all hell has broken loose in my life and I am going through agony and tragedy, seemingly they are having victory and triumph. And if you are not careful, the very sight of their prosperity becomes your agony. And seeing them go forward will be a source of such continued frustration that it is not your test that baffles you, but their success agonizingly displayed before you makes you despair of life. Until David says in 37:1, fret not thyself over evildoers, how they prosper in their own way, they shall soon be cut off. He says, in other words, don't make a permanent decision over a temporary circumstance. He says, don't allow a moment of agony to make you draw a conclusion about life prematurely. Because if you just keep on walking with God, God has a way of making everything all right. But he warns us and declares to us that the steps of a good man are ordered by the Lord. Steps. Somebody say steps. Now, the term steps implies process. Means it's going to take a while. Means that you can't get to the destination just because you want it. Just because you saw it. Just because you like it. Just because you need it. In fact, we are often tormented by vision. Yeah. We are tormented by vision. It's a painful thing to be a visionary. Because a visionary sees what shall be and wakes up to deal with what is. Sometimes a visionary cries out on the inside and says, God, don't even show me what shall be. Because every time I shout and dance over what you showed me, I go home to a harsh and painful, bleak, dark reality. And the fact that I am torn between what shall be and what is creates agony in my life. The Bible said, hope deferred makes the heart sick. There are moments that I'd rather not know that I'm going to be king if you're going to send me back out into the field to take care of sheep. Why didn't you just hide that I was going to be king so I could be satisfied taking care of sheep? But because you told me you had more for me, I wanted to hasten the process to get to my destiny. Now I'm not happy doing what I used to be happy doing because I'm tormented by what shall be. I want to hasten my process so that I can get to an expected end. But that cannot be done. Because a blessing given too soon is not a blessing at all. I can give my son

Our next song is one I'm sure you all have heard and probably even sang it. The task of discovering the actual origin of When the Saints Go Marching In is a difficult one. The song's history has sometimes been confused with the origin of When the Saints Are Marching In, written by James M. Black and Catherine Purvis. They are totally different songs. The original New Orleans jazz band was one of the first jazz bands to make recordings. Composed of mostly New Orleans musicians, the band was popular in New York City in the late 1910s. The group included some of the first New Orleans-style players to follow the original Dixieland jazz band's success, playing in Manhattan. So here is When the Saints Go Marching In by the original New Orleans jazz band.

Mona Lisa is a popular song written by Ray Evans and Jay Livingston for the Paramount Picture film Captain Carey, USA in 1950. The title and lyrics refer to the Renaissance portrait Mona Lisa painted by Leonardo da Vinci. The song won the Oscar for Best Original Song in 1950. The song's first musical arrangement was an orchestration by Nelson Riddle, and the orchestral backing was played by Les Baxter and his orchestra. The cover version by Nat King Cole spent 5 weeks at number one in the Billboard Singles Chart in 1950. Cole's version of the song was inducted into the Grammy Hall of Fame in 1992. So here is Mona Lisa by Nat King Cole.

Our next artist was a British jazz pianist who for many years led a popular jazz group that recorded for Discovery Records, MGM Records, and Capitol Records. Sir George Shearing was the composer of over 300 titles, including the Jazz Standards, Lullaby of Birdland, and Conception, and had multiple albums on the Billboard charts during the 1950s, 60s, 80s, and 90s. He was born blind to working-class parents. His father delivered coal, and his mother cleaned trains in the evening. He started to learn piano at the age of 3 and began formal training at Linden Lodge School for the Blind, where he spent 4 years. He has performed for the Queen and Prince Philip, numerous American presidents. He's won Grammy Awards, American Music Awards, and has even earned honorary degrees, Lifetime Achievement Awards, and was also knighted. He died of heart failure in New York City at the age of 91. So here is Sir George Shearing and the song Sentimental Journey.

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2: Today features sunny skies this morning, becoming a mix of sun and cloud with a high of 19. Tonight, expect partly cloudy skies and a low of 6. Tomorrow brings a mix of sun and cloud with a high of 9. Currently in St. John's, it's 7.
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0: Coast weather. A mix of sun and cloud for the morning with a 30% chance of showers. Winds from the southwest at 20 gusting to 40. Becoming northwest, 20 gusting to 40 in the afternoon. We'll have a high of 21, except 14 along parts of the coast, and a UV index of 7 or high. Partly cloudy for the evening with a 30% chance of showers. It will clear overnight with the winds from the northwest at 20 gusting to 40, becoming lighter near midnight with a low of 4 degrees. The outlook for Monday, sunny with a high of 12.
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0: my most listened to album in the past couple of years. I flat out listened to that. And so, yeah, I love Mark Hiscock's version so much that I was like, we gotta bring this song back. Like, oh, people got to be playing this music, you know?
1: Yeah,
0: and
1: yeah.
0: It's all about Kate and Pat McGee and their 50th wedding anniversary. Good on them.
1: Good on them, indeed. There are not many like them these days.
0: No.
1: Well, listen, I'm glad that you're getting some new music out. It's always good to get a new taste of things from you guys. What's the plan now with the single and the road ahead?
0: You take that one, sister.
2: Keep an eye on our social media. We'll be doing some fun things. And our next single, I believe, is going to be one that Justin wrote. And it's all about taking a drive on the side-by-side. So I'd say there'll be a fun little music video to go along with that.
1: Oh, that's amazing. I'm looking forward to that. And, of course, as I mentioned at the top, of, you know, releasing singles over the next little while. How many songs have you guys been working on? Because I know that's always the challenge when it comes to recording new music, is that you have so many ideas, so many things you want to do, but you can't really fit it all into one project.
0: Yeah, and you know what? We're trying to. We're trying to get them all.
1: The biggest album of all time, yeah.
0: I think it's 10 or 11, isn't it? So we're getting up for now.
2: I think we started with like 12, and then, you know, we're trying to save some stuff off the top, and then we like it again. And
0: it is the most songs that we've had on an album so far.
1: Amazing.
2: Yeah. I do think we're at 10.
0: Yeah, I think so.
1: That's a good number to be at. We'll keep an eye out for all of that. Push the socials. Where can people find you?
2: You can find us at Kitchen Party Music on Instagram and Facebook and TikTok.
1: There you go. Lots of TikTok. The TikTok got lots of foolishness. Lots of foolishness on the old TikTok. Listen, thanks so much for jumping on today. Let's get to the Golden Jubilee with Kitchen Party. Appreciate you jumping on the radio. We'll talk soon.
2: Thanks, Greg.

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10: Today features sunny skies this morning, becoming a mix of sun and cloud with a high of 19. Tonight, expect partly cloudy skies and a low of 6. Tomorrow brings a mix of sun and cloud with a high of 9. Currently in St. John's, it's 7.
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11: And we are back on VOCM Soundcheck here on the VOCM Radio Network. Thanks again to Tyler and Terry Lynn of Kitchen Party before the break, their latest single, Golden Jubilee. We got new music to talk about once again with our next guest. You'll know him as a solo performer and with bands from Rugged Shores to Midnight Watch to a whole bunch of other things over the years. He's also one of the most generous people, I think, in the music biz because you give everyone a good promotion with a little bit of a hard time, Evan O'Coin.
12: I appreciate that. Thank you very much. I I rib with love.
11: Yeah, exactly. Yeah. Listen, it's good to see you in the studio here. And as we were just talking about off the air, 10 years ago was the last time you put out a solo single. So this is what we're at again.
12: 100%. So my last solo single, I did a couple songs with Ian Foster back in 2016. And those were the last kind of things I put out under my own name.
11: Yeah.
12: I've been bands ever since. Midnight Watch has been very active since 2022. I've been in Rugged Shores now since 2017.
11: Wow.
12: Which is crazy to think. And we've had recording projects with both those bands, and I haven't had the need. But a little over 2 years ago now, I made the jump to full time. I've been working full time and working full time as a musician, kind of splitting my time in the last 2 years. I've kind of relaunched the career, and this is my reintroduction as a solo songwriter, amazing, solo performer.
11: So what's the sound you're going for as a solo performer? Because you've got so many different genres that you've been involved with that you know so well.
12: I do, yeah. It's very much, this has been, these are the songs that always felt like they didn't quite fit with Midnight Watch. Midnight Watch is very much a country rock, alternative rock kind of project. These are more...

0: Gigi Simonsen Odense. 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
1: My family was maybe running their farm. It's a little bit different of an operation, but it feels really special for me to be back on my family farm and continuing those traditions.
2: Anna, what about you?
3: Yeah, so I'm Anna Peshek, Shay's wife, and I did not grow up on a farm. But I did grow up a generation removed from farming. My dad's family had an apple orchard in Sebastopol, California, and although that farm and that acreage was long gone by the time I was born, my dad really carried that tradition with him and was always planting trees of the same variety that his dad grew. He was always planting Gravestine apples at the house I grew up in, and now at the house that Shay and I live in, making sure that we always know what that heirloom variety tastes like and know that history. So for me, that longest memory of maybe a farm lost is picking apples with my dad.
2: Oh, that's amazing. So it's in your DNA, kind of.
3: Yeah. Mm-hmm.
2: And Gravestine apples are native to Sebastopol. They're
3: they
2: started
3: are.
2: There. Mm-hmm. That's my one cool apple fact.
3: Uh-huh. They're a very cool apple. Yes.
2: And TD, how about you?
4: So I grew up on a family farm. When I was younger, we were doing everything from hogs, cattle, corn, soybeans, hay. We had a big family garden. My uncle raised raspberries. And I remember... when we used to have cattle and we'd have all the bales stored, I remember crawling around on those and probably doing things I shouldn't be. But just growing up on the farm, there was always something to do. There was always something going on. And I think that passion just kind of stuck with me forever. And here I am.
2: Yeah. So, Tidi, I want to start with you a little bit because you mentioned growing up on this farm. This was your grandparents' farm. But when we spoke the other day, you also told me that you knew that farm had evolved a lot in terms of what they were growing, who they were selling to. Tell us a little about the evolution of that farm.
4: Yeah, so when I was younger, my grandpa, he did a lot of cattle. We had hogs. They were all outdoors. We had open lots for them. And those, I do remember, loading those animals up from time to time in like our small livestock trailer, a lot different than it is now. Where usually like a semi is showing up at your farm to load up the cattle or hogs. Mm. And then like the corn and soybeans and the hay, a lot of it was used on the farm. Mm. The whole family farm is about 600 acres in total, which sounds large to some people, very small to others, especially here in Iowa. So at that size, a lot of that stuff that was generated on the farm stayed there so that our animals could eat. And then those would in turn be sold, or we'd use them in the household. But we had quite a few cattle. That's another one of my memories. Your question about memories brought a bunch of stuff up, some of the different smells and things. But I remember all those things. Not the smells you might think. Good smells, to me anyway. I got a specific tractor. I can remember the exhaust smell in the cab on a cold morning.
2: I love that.
4: Yeah, we just kind of just farmed, you know? Sold stuff where people were looking for it, which is kind of what I'm continuing on today.
2: Right on. And then you went to college at the University of Iowa.
4: Go Hawks. What did you
2: study?
4: I studied health and human physiology, so I learned a lot about nutrition, physical activity. At the time, I didn't necessarily know for sure what I wanted to do with it all, but I did always know I loved growing up on the farm, but anybody that farms or knows somebody that farms, a lot of times they tell the next generation, it's not something you want to do. There's no money in that, you know, it's not sustainable for a number of different reasons.
2: But so you were studying health and human physiology. You weren't, you didn't go into like agricultural sciences. It wasn't obvious to you that you want to come back to a farm, and yet you did. So tell us how did that education, like how does that influence what you do? Or is it like, well, I got my degree, but I just want to follow my heart and go back and do this other thing.
4: Yeah, so I would say the aspect of college that really led to something in the farming world was just, I think it was the period of time in my life where I kind of matured and didn't necessarily care what people thought. So like, you know, early on starting doing a vegetable farm, especially where I'm located, it's just all corn and soybeans. So me doing something a little bit different kind of looks a little strange, but in the long run of things, it was the nutrition aspect of going to college that really kind of spoke to me. And also a particular professor, Kathy Mellon, if she's out there anywhere or around here, I know a lot of people in here probably know her. She was one that really spoke to me when she said, a diet is not something you go on, it's what you eat. And if you want to live a long, healthy life with wellness, where your body works when you're 80, or in your 70s, 80s, 90s, you're able to play with your grandkids, you're able to go out, get your groceries, you're able to still do all of the things that make you you, and continue along with those things. So that really spoke to me, and then taking that a step farther, it was, how can I combine that with farming, something that I know I truly love to do? And when I put those two things together, it kind of just, literally probably my junior year came about, where I was like, I think I'm going to try this vegetable farming thing.
2: Yeah, I love that. So it's interesting, because on some level you are carrying on a family tradition, and you're sort of going back to the sort of your origin memories and drawing on them, but doing a totally different thing. Tell me about this too, because when we spoke the other day, I told you that I read this really profound statistic, and that is that of the 157,000 or so farmers in the state of Iowa, 75 of them are black. And you respond to that not by talking about blackness exactly, but how, you know, to you, what really seems to be like key in your experience and what you've seen is knowing your community and feeling like you're a part of your community and a sense of belonging in your community.
4: Yeah, so I can't say this 100%, but I was probably the first black person to graduate from my high school. You could count on one hand if I'm not the first. Growing up in Coggin, being there my whole life, you know, and I actually own the farm down the road from the family farm that I grew up on. So growing up on a farm, I guess I felt comfortable with farming. That, to me, seemed easy. Mm-hmm. Trying to figure out, okay, I can grow all this stuff. How can I sell it? How can I find people that want to use this product that I'm putting so much time and effort into? And since I was part of that community to start with, I just felt like I kind of had a good sense of who supported what I was doing, who supported me, and I just felt comfortable. So I was able to kind of not so much put that to the side, but it wasn't my main struggle. My main struggle was figuring out how to farm. Mm-hmm. So I think I was so consumed with that, I maybe didn't have time to step back and think about the larger picture of me being one of only, you know, essentially 75 people that look like me doing it. And then when I go to different meetings and things like that, I'm still usually the only one that looks like myself. But I was used to that. I grew up that way. And usually when I can sit around and talk to people for a little bit, we all relate to the same things. We're all passionate about the same stuff or want the same goals.
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5: 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I'm Francis Lamb, and this is The Splendid Table, the show for curious cooks and eaters. 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

0: makes the film work is that it just works on a basic level. And then you think about, like, oh, this is what he's saying. But it's very clear what I'm saying.
1: Yeah.
0: It's
1: It's
0: not
1: not
0: like there's no,
1: ambiguous. No.
0: yeah.
1: No.
0: And I like art that does that.
1: Boots Riley, thank you so much for this film and thank you for this conversation.
0: Thank you so much for having me.
1: Boots Riley's new film is I Love Boosters. It opens in theaters on May 22nd. May 8th marked the 100th birthday of Sir David Attenborough. Scientists from London's Natural History Museum noted the occasion by naming a new genus and species of a parasitic wasp after him. And he was honored on television with a special celebrating Attenborough's contributions to the history of nature documentaries, focusing on his favorite series, Life on Earth, Attenborough's Greatest Adventure, which premiered May 6th on PBS. It's available at pbs.org and the PBS app. Our TV critic David Biancooley has this review.
2: I have been lucky enough to have had a long career making natural history programs, but there was one series that changed everything. Life on Earth.
3: For more than 70 years, David Attenborough has been exploring the planet and its living inhabitants, filming and marveling at a world full of natural treasures. In the process, he's become a natural treasure himself. As host and as narrator, his whispery, enthusiastic voice is instantly recognizable. And his nature series over the decades have been widely popular, from the trials of life and the life of birds to the planet Earth, the Blue Planet, and this year's Ocean with David Attenborough. His first on-camera work was in the mid-1950s as host of the BBC nature series Zoo Quest. That program wasn't shown in the United States, but a taste of it is available in the new documentary, Life on Earth, Attenborough's Greatest Adventure. Here he is on ZooQuest as a very young man.
4: But apart from lizards and chameleons, there were many other smaller, fascinating creatures to be seen in that patch of forest.
3: Eventually, he gave up traveling the world with a film crew to become an administrator for the BBC. He commissioned such ambitious and pivotal projects as Kenneth Clark's 13-part Civilization series. But his concept of TV eventually drove him out from behind the desk and back into the field. I interviewed him for a book in 1991, and he said then of his BBC executive approach, quote, "It was our responsibility to say, what haven't we done and why aren't we doing it?" unquote. And one of the things no one in TV was doing was a global TV series that told the entire story of evolution. Attenborough continued, "The wonderful thing about making natural history documentaries is that there is something in any sequence for everybody at every conceivable level of age, education, and interest." So he embarked upon Life on Earth, which began production 50 years ago. It took more than 3 years to film, visiting 40 countries and capturing more than 600 species. It was the way it was filmed, in part, that was so groundbreaking. It used new lenses from Canon, new color film from Kodak, and experimented with new developments in film speeds, time-lapse, and microphotography. Life on Earth premiered on PBS in 1982 and was seen globally by over 500 million people in more than 100 territories. This new special has Attenborough looking back on life on Earth, and literally looking at it as it's projected in a screening room. He beams with pride and joy, and with good reason. One sequence, perhaps the most famous of his career, has him in Rwanda, crouching a respectful distance from a mother gorilla and her offspring. He's about to begin a prepared speech about the importance of opposable thumbs when the mother approaches and stares right into his face while her babies crawl on top of him affectionately. In Life on Earth, Attenborough says this.
5: There is more meaning and mutual understanding in exchanging a glance with a gorilla than any other animal I know.

0: This new special, looking back on that very sequence, he says this, obviously touched.
1: Extraordinary, really. I mean, it was one of the most privileged moments of our life, really.
0: Attenborough's greatest adventure tells behind-the-scenes stories of the dangers Attenborough and his crew faced while filming Life on Earth. Surprisingly, most of those dangers came not from wild animals, but from humans. Poachers and soldiers, gunfire in Rwanda, and threatened imprisonment in Saddam Hussein's Iraq. It also tells the story of how some of its most amazing TV moments were filmed. That's reason enough to seek out this special, which allows Attenborough to put his amazing career into perspective. But there's also his closing message, which really got to me, and which I'll close with as well. Thank you, David Attenborough, for a lifetime of priceless television.
1: Natural history television has produced an understanding in the audience about the importance of the natural world. It's an understanding of the part that humanity plays in the way the world operates and the way in which we are totally dependent upon the natural world. For every breath of air we take and every mouthful of food that we eat comes from the natural world, and that if we damage the natural world, we damage ourselves.
2: David Bianculli is Fresh Air's TV critic. Coming up, actor Will Sharp. He played a tech bro in season 2 of The White Lotus, and now he's Mozart in a new adaptation of Amadeus. This is Fresh Air Weekend.

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1: 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Good morning. I'm Samson Auble. Thanks so much for joining us on this early Sunday morning.
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1: 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It comes your way this afternoon at 3 o'clock right here on WKSU. And is anyone else hungry right now? Well, you can try and get out and enjoy this warmer weather. Temperatures finally in the 70s. We do have some scattered showers and chances of rain in some areas around the region, but it is going to continue to warm up as well. We could actually see temperatures in the 90s as we start the work week tomorrow. This is IdeaStream.

And now from Union City to all over this great land, we proudly present the Kroger Song Sketch and Dance Company in its famous extravaganza, Coast to Coast.

0: Oops, sorry.
1: Oh, sorry.
0: Telephoning?
1: Yes, but do you want to use the phone?
0: Yes, but, well, after you, my dear Alphonse.
1: No, after you, my dear Gaston.
0: Please, I insist.
1: No, it is I who insist.
0: Well, then... Hello, Central.
2: Number, please.
0: Please get me San Francisco.
2: Right away, sir.

0: Great gal, great town.
1: Think so?
0: Absolutely.
1: Rather fancy Chicago myself.
0: Hmm.
1: Ever been there?
0: No, actually. Tell me about it.
1: Glad to. I was there at the time of the fire. And
0: after you, my dear Alphonse.
1: I insist, my dear Gaston. After you.

Yes, folks, a date in San Francisco, a fire in Chicago, and a fair in sprightly St. Louis. And now can I hear the sounds of little old New York?

Good morning, Starshine. I say hello. And this is WFMU East Orange, WMFU Mount Hope in Rockland County and New York City at 91.9 and worldwide at WFMU.org. My name is Julie. I am filling in tonight for Serious Moonlight Sonatas. We just heard On Woman with her version of Lou Reed's Perfect Day, a song I love so much, and that's from Uncovered Number 9. I feel like I neglect her original things, but she just has so many wonderful covers, and I think there's probably an Uncovered 10 by now, I'm not sure. I'm not sure how she chooses. I think she has some Patreon people who request some of the songs, but I'm sure some of them are just her idea. Giolinco did Cloud Machine from Nebula. Brand new LP. Joy Division before that did Insight from Unknown Pleasures, a record I never get tired of. Claudine Longer before that with The Look of Love. I love all versions of that song. And that's from the album of the same name all the way back in 1967. Have you ever seen The Party? She's in The Party, if I remember correctly. I think she sings, too. Probably. And she didn't put out stuff, like, really past the 70s. And she passed away in the last few days. But I love her voice. I know she's infamous for the, what is she, shoot her skiing husband or boyfriend or whatever. And that's how I knew her name initially, and then I think I saw her in The Party. And I really enjoy her voice. I've played her before. She didn't have a very long singing career, but she did have quite a few albums, including one that's like, it's probably a compilation. It's her like singing Beatles songs. I'm sure you will be hearing a lot more Claudine over the days. Arcwaves gave us Half Dome from the Arcwaves EP all back in 2014. They actually played on my show. They only had one song out when they played my show, so it was all brand new to me. We heard Miranda Sexgarden before that with Without Trace. I think it's probably Without a Trace, a little typo there, from Carnival of Souls. White Poppy before that with Apathy from Sound of Blue. And we start off with Carolee and Smile from Scale of Dreams. Another person actually had on my show not too long ago. I think she was she wasn't my most recent guest, but she was on a couple years ago. I forget where she's from. I think she's someplace in the Midwest. Anyway, all the new stuff, of course, you can find on Bandcamp. How much do I love Bandcamp? I love Bandcamp so much. What can I say? It's a great source of music, but I still buy a lot of physical stuff, including through Bandcamp records and CDs, because that's always great. And make sure you download stuff if you buy it on a site, because as you will often find out, and as I found out yesterday, sometimes band music disappears. There was a band I wanted to play today, and they got kicked off of Bandcamp for using too much AI. And unfortunately, that's something I have to look for every time I find a new band. It's like, is this AI? And it's getting harder and harder to tell. All right, that's enough yapping. Let's get back to the music. 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

0: sentence for narcotic sales. And when I say put, just meaning by the things I was doing. Like, I take full responsibility and ownership for putting myself where I was. And essentially upon release, my story is I went from a janitor at a Marriott, worked my way up to operations manager within about 5-6 years. And then I transitioned and started my own transportation company. That company went on to have a lot of success in terms of what we were doing in the communities through transportation, combating poverty, but more so from the populations we were working with. In 2024, we were named the best place in the country for formerly incarcerated people to work. And so the footprint of Success Map came with the opportunity presented by Carm Basil, rest in peace, Carm. And he actually gave me a call one day and said, hey, Trent, you're thriving in transportation with populations that we just can't seem to win with. And he was like, would you be willing or ever think about training our staff on how to work with this population? And that opportunity led into us identifying, oh, more employers could benefit from these sorts of training. And so what we look like today are we're built on 4 pillars. One pillar being entrepreneurship, you know, me being someone who was the first, I believe, ex-felon to ever be named by the SBA as New York State Small Business Man of the Year in 2023. Then in addition to that, workforce development, so incorporating how I went from a janitor to a general manager, and then additionally higher education. And so partnerships with like SUNY, in which we do business boot camps, individuals get 3 college credits for that, using that as a pipeline into higher education. And then the last portion to me, which is probably one of the most important, training the employers, training the frontline managers, training the HR leaders on the incentives on hiring these populations and frontline managers on the best practices to actually have success with our populations.
1: Well, a lot to unpack there, but I want to start with the idea of partnering with either SUNY or private institutions to provide any sort of class experience in a correction setting. What sort of help or guidance do you get from these colleges and universities? And is there any big difference between the public and the private institutions?
0: Great question. So what kind of help do we get from them? I think we're actually the ones who are helping them.
1: Okay.
0: And I say that because, like, just a month ago, we did a training for SUNY Potsdam. And basically what we did is we did a reentry simulator with the teachers who actually go in and they teach the students. In addition to that, the very next day, we went in the Riverview Correctional Facility, and then we hosted a workshop with the incarcerated college students on how to leverage their college degrees upon release. That was twofold. One, we got to help them, but then the teachers got to see how someone like myself facilitates a classroom with this population. And so it was a win-win that they got the lived experience of those individuals that they're teaching to be more empathetic and better leaders in terms of teaching them. But then they got to see how, you know, someone with lived experience runs classroom settings with other people who are currently incarcerated.
1: What sort of evolution, if any, do you see among professors who embark on this experience in prisons? Is there a high return rate, for example, or is it something where people do it once and say never again? I mean, what's the experience like?
0: I think from all of the teachers that I've talked to who've gotten to this space, a lot of them, they say that they really enjoy working with this population more than just the general students for a multitude of reasons. But the big one that I keep hearing the most are the students are really bought into. The second thing is there's no ChatGPT or Claude AI.
1: Sure.
0: And so now these students are actually being students in learning, and they don't have to necessarily watch over and see are they using technology to help them get that degree. And so I think the combination of those, a lot of teachers are gravitating towards that. And I think the evolution of continued higher education in prisons are going to be, I think you're going to see a lot more teachers who, once they get comfortable in the setting and understand what that feels like and looks like, once they could get past that barrier, I think they find that this student base is just a hungry student base. Like I said, individuals who really want it, who are happy to be there, and you don't really have to push too much. They're pushing themselves.
1: Well, what needs to happen then to make higher education in particular more accessible to people who are incarcerated right now? Is it just money? Is it logistical support? Is it buy-in from prisons? You know, how do you expand the footprint of this? Because obviously SUNY is interested in it. As we see, they're looking to grow by about 25% from the spring to the fall. But what's it going to take to expand?
0: I think all of the above, like you said. I mean, money, we all know it takes money to operate anything, right? And so I think money is a big part, but I also believe that there was money put in the budget for the first time for higher education in prisons. And so that's a win in that respect. I think some of the common barriers that I hear from individuals who are actually justice impacted or currently incarcerated comes down to, one, individuals who might have past debts, being they have some limitations when it comes to TAP and other funding like that. And so what we're finding is we have to first help these individuals get past that barrier. It's a very minimal barrier. All they have to do is be able to show that they can make on-time payments for 6 months, on-time payments, I believe, of $50, if that. Mm-hmm. And so we're working through some initiatives where we're hopeful that we'll be able to actually fund individuals so they help them get past that initial barrier so then they can go on and take college courses. On the outside, the biggest issues we hear are housing, transportation, and access to documents, let it be IDs, things of that nature that they would be able to utilize. And so I think those are common barriers that have been here for years on end. And I think it's just putting a heightened emphasis on trying to help individuals when it comes to housing and transportation and a documentation needs.
1: Well, you mentioned that the state is now supportive of higher education for the incarcerated population. And this was something that was kind of normal decades ago and sort of fell out of fashion. And it's still something that is controversial because there are people, given the zero-sum game of our state financing, who say, well, why shouldn't this new student at a SUNY school get first dibs as opposed to this person who's behind bars? So what do you see as the reason to make that investment in the incarcerated population?
0: Well, I see one, I think it goes back to public safety and in addition to taxes, right? Public safety being that if we don't help individuals be able to climb the social economic ladder, 9 times out of 10, they'll repeat some of the same things they were doing to get to where they were back in incarcerated. Mm-hmm. The second aspect of that just being how important it is outside of the social economic standpoint, but also from the public safety standpoint. And so now if individuals aren't out committing more crimes and they're actually paying taxes, paying into the system, that helps us all as a country thrive. In addition to that, when I go back to taxes too, the second thought I'm thinking is in terms of them actually producing or putting into the tax system, we also have then the expansion of opportunities for other individuals. So it becomes like a pipeline. And I think one thing that I've been able to utilize with through my story is people can see themselves as a part of my journey. And so the more winnings that we have from individuals coming home, getting into higher education, going on and starting career pathways or coming home and starting businesses and thriving that way, now people can see themselves doing it also. And I think that's probably one of the biggest changes I've personally seen with access to technology is when I was incarcerated, you seldomly heard of success stories from individuals who were formerly incarcerated. Now it's something people can see more and hear more. So I just think as you see it, then others can see themselves and then they could follow those same sort of pathways.
1: Well, do you encounter that sort of negative stigma around this
0: 100%.
1: For people who are connected to the prison system? Are there guards or educators who say, you know, I'm not into this? Or do you find that the people who are living this or seeing this are typically more supportive or are believers?
0: I think it kind of goes down to like just anything. You're going to always have some supporters and some people who don't. I think about a week or two ago, the Chancellor King, he put an article out where he was kind of announcing the expansion of higher ed in prison, and they mentioned some of the programming like our business boot camp that's taking place. And as I was reading some of the comments online, it was just like I thought this was a positive story, but to hear people say stuff like, well, I guess I should have never sent my kid to college. I should have just let him go to prison so he could get a free education. And I'm just like, man, I get what you're saying, but at the same time, that's not the reality of the situation. And so I just think it's like anything else. You're going to have some people who support and you're going to have others who don't.
1: And after a quick break, we'll continue our conversation about higher education available in New York's prisons and colleges with Trent Griffin Broff, founder of the Success Map Initiative. 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
3: 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I was a superstar.

Kurt Vile with his new release from the album Philadelphia's Been Verve Forecast Good to Me. I'm sorry, Philadelphia's Been Good to Me. The label is Verve Forecast. That's Zoom 97. You can see Kurt Vile at Higher Ground on June 19th. It's so cool to see all of these very well-known artists producing new music. Jack Johnson, Kurt Vile, Shakira, Casey Musgraves. It's a show full of new music. I've been enjoying the last few days sampling music for hours, curated this show, listening to some new music. Again, you're listening to The Better Alternative, 90.1 WRUV FM Burlington, where DJs curate music for you. I hope you're enjoying the show, and stay tuned. We've got another half an hour or so of the Bleaker Beat. I'm Jules, your DJ. This is a new piece of music from Buffalo Traffic Jam, Pictures of You.

We were on the road one day, and this young man by the name of Dennis Reed happened to come in the room and get on the piano. And I told him then, I said, let's go on Facebook Live because I feel like somebody needs to hear this message right here. He wrote this song, you guys. It goes like this.

0: girls, can you help me say that? Come on.
1: I am who I am today.
0: Everything that I went through.
1: Because
0: everything that you're going through.
1: My mistakes.
0: You have to understand that it is a

0: know that you've been through some things in this room.
1: Because God,
0: while you're going through some things right now, you ought to just lift up your hands right now.
1: He was

0: tell you. God told us to tell you. Everything that you're going through, guess what? It's necessary.
1: It was necessary.
0: Yeah. It's hard to believe that when you're going through it. You see what I'm saying? But it's necessary. If you just hang on in there. If you just hang on.

0: Yeah. Yes. Woo! Come on.
1: Who I am today.
0: Hallelujah.

James Vincent McMorrow, Things We Tell Ourselves. That's the extended version. One of the beautiful things about nonprofit radio here on the college campus of the University of Vermont, you can play what you want, alternative music. So we are known as the Better Alternative, 90.1 WRUV-FM, Burlington. I'm your DJ, Jules, and this is the Bleaker Beat. I got a shout out to The Ridge. And we have some music coming up for you in a moment from the Middle East, Lucius, and we'll finish up the set with Noah Kahn this morning. 64 degrees in Burlington, sunny skies, and the temperatures will get as high as 73 today. Blood by Middle East.

the Middle East with blood. We also heard from The National about today. Big Red Machine gave us Reese. That's a lovely compilation production group, Big Red Machine, with Justin Vernon and Darren Esner from The National. Aaron Dessner, I don't know if I pronounced that correctly. And we heard from James Vincent McMorrow with Things We Tell Ourselves. Just a couple of minutes here before 8 o'clock, and my live in the production booth show will end at 8, so I wanted to make sure that we did our station identification, 90.1 WRUV-FM, Burlington. This has been the Bleecker Beat, and I'm your DJ, Jules. Back in the 80s, I started the Bleecker Beat show because I grew up in Greenwich Village, and Bleecker Street is known as a hub for live music and a lot of bands that you know of. I can't think of anyone off the top of my head at the moment, but they started there. So leaving you with a homeboy here, our beloved Noah Kahan and Orange Juice, followed up by Lucius. Have a great week. Enjoy today's sunny temperatures. It's going to get up to about 73 degrees. And again, the lake temperatures are 40 to 50 degrees. So be wise about jumping in the lake today. Take good care.

same old grave. Because

dancing by that same grave. I know that it won't. It's gonna leave.

0: I had a good life as a professional violinist, as you said, and I was involved with a lot of interesting projects, both in Finland and also internationally. I was beginning to get in the circles of chamber music festivals and things as a violinist, and I was leading a lot of groups, bigger chamber music groups. For a while I was leader of a string quartet too, and of course as concertmaster chamber orchestras. And within that field of music making, sometimes, for example, when we had a festival and we did a concert which otherwise didn't need a conductor, and then we had some specific piece that really needed a conductor, then I was asked, as the concertmaster I was, that couldn't you conduct this?
1: Mm-hmm.
0: So that was the first time I put the violin aside and tried conducting without any education in that. And also I was leading, for example, Haydn symphonies from the violin, sometimes standing in front of the orchestra and leading, conducting it with the violin those times. But then I was also asked to become the chief conductor of the main amateur university symphony orchestra in it is the main amateur orchestra in Finland, the Helsinki University Symphony Orchestra in Helsinki. And that was a surprise also for myself and also for those of my friends and colleagues who were studying conducting, that why did they ask you? And I still don't know exactly why they asked me, maybe just because of a certain kind of musicianship that they knew about, and right. And they knew that I didn't really conduct seriously, and I hadn't conducted I hadn't studied conducting seriously. So I thought, like, one day, should I take this or not? And then I said yes. And then I understood that, okay, now I have a problem. Because now I'm supposed suddenly to conduct a big symphony orchestra. And what do they want to do? Well, they want to do, for example, Sibelius' Fifth Symphony.
1: Mm-hmm.
0: And they wanted to do all kinds of big pieces. And I didn't feel comfortable with that.
1: Mm-hmm.
0: And also I saw Jorma Panula, who was still the chief teacher of the main teacher of the conductor's class in Helsinki at the Sibelius Academy. And he heard about this. He had heard about this. And he said, John, now you come to the class. So it was an order. And that's what I did. Uh-huh. So I went back to school, and I was around 30.
1: Mm-hmm.
0: So for being a conductor, I was still kind of young, but as a musician, I was a very established professional musician. So it was a new thing in that age.
1: C'est assez remarquable, la Finlande qui produit énormément de grands chefs d'orchestre. I mean, Finland produces so many good conductors. There seemed to be some sort of a tradition. Perhaps it's the Sibelius Academy. I don't know, but you're part of a major contribution of Finland to the world of music.
0: Yeah, it's a little bit the kind of snowball effect, maybe, that when there have been good musicians getting into conducting and having a successful career with that, or from generation to generation, it kind of rolls on, and there's always inspiration for the next generation of mm-hmm. of Finnish musicians that, well, they could do it. I could also do it. Mm-hmm. And then one other thing is the encouragement from not only Jorma Panula, but other people too, that why don't you try conducting? You could try that too. And there's a lot of orchestras in Finland who needs conductors.
1: Mm-hmm.
0: That's one main point. We are not so many people in Finland, but related to the population, I think Finland has more professional orchestras than any other country. Mm. I mean, mm. Yeah.
1: Wow.
0: So all over the country there are professional orchestras of different kinds. Many of them are a little bit smaller, but they are still professional orchestras. So if you are a young conductor, you get very well chances to go to these orchestras mm-hmm. and have your first gigs mm-hmm. in a professional way. And that helps, of course, a lot, that already at the early stage you get these chances.
2: Sa carrière de chef d'orchestre n'était pas planifiée. 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

It is the 8 o'clock hour on Chagigah Radio, playing your dedications and requests. Always a mixed bag of music, some highlighted music, some slow music, some fast music. But if you say it, we're going to play it. Sheila and Mark Robinson of Tarrytown, New York, wanted to hear the music of Paul Simon for their son, Alex. Nice dedication from Christopher Cole. He says, Hal, can you play the music of Avinu Malkeinu for Robert Nissenbaum from Jennifer?

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complete your work in me. That's all we want the Lord to do right here on 89.5 from San Francisco, Florida A&M Choir. Featuring Narendra Clark Carl, Florida A&M University. That's the choir. Coming up after this song right here, our special guest this morning, Paulette Wright, right here on 89.5 FM San Francisco. Okay.

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1: There was some stuff on his laptop about ISIS and being a hero in Syria.
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0: Like most women, we won't be long in finding out. You wanted to see me, ma'am?
1: You're the marshal?
0: Yes, and that's right. Matt Dillon. This is Chester Proudfoot.
2: How do you do, ma'am?
1: How do you do? I'm Cora Meadows, marshal. My boy and I live out west of town a piece.
0: Oh, well, won't you sit down, Miss Meadows?
1: Thank you.
2: Mr. Dillon?
0: Yeah, what, Chester?
2: As long as you and Miss Meadows is going to be talking for a spell, I believe I'll just go on back and see Zach Holden about charging that outlandish price for a meal. It's still sticking in my craw.
0: All right, Chester, you do that.
2: Excuse me, ma'am.
0: Now, Miss Meadows.
1: Marshal, I don't rightly know what to do.
0: Well, suppose you just tell me what's the matter.
1: Well, that's just it, Marshal. I'm afraid of what'll happen if I tell you, and I'm afraid of what'll happen if I don't.
0: You need help?
1: Yes, Marshal. I need help, all right.
0: Uh-huh. Just speak right out.
1: Well, it's my boy. My boy, Tad. He's missing.
0: Oh?
1: I think he's taken out after that man, and he'll kill the boy if he sees him, and he'll kill me if he knows I've been here.
0: Oh, wait a minute. What man are you talking about?
1: The one that shot that fellow out to my place yesterday. He shot him down just like he was an animal.
0: Now, you're telling me there was a killing there yesterday and that your son may have gone after the murderer?
1: Yes, Marshal, I am.
0: Well, I think you better go back to the beginning and tell me the whole story.

0: he tell you where the man was drugged from, Mr. Dillon?
1: Yeah, at the kitchen door, Chester. The track should be along here somewhere.
0: Yes, sir.
1: Over here, Chester. See there? Looks like heel marks.
0: Yeah. Beating over in them bushes.
1: Yeah, they sure do. Come on. I don't think he'd have taken much time with him.
0: Took the trouble to bury him.
1: Well, when a man shoots you in the back, he's not going to worry about your funeral, Chester.
0: I've seen him before, Mr. Dillon. He was at the Long Branch a lot, playing cards.
1: Yeah, it's a gambler by the name of Rourke. Well, I guess the burying's up to us.
0: Yes, sir.

0: Did you, Matt? I'm glad you're here.
1: Well, I came as soon as I got your message, Doc. Is there something wrong?
0: Yes, Matt, there is. Come to the other room.
1: No? Huh?
0: It's this youngster, Matt. I found him by the road.
1: Oh, what's the matter with him?
0: He's been beaten. Cruelly, brutally beaten. I could bring him out of it for a while there.
1: Did he say who he is?
0: No, and that's a funny thing, Matt. He hasn't talked at all. He's been conscious most of the day, but he won't say a word.
1: Yeah, I guess you can blame him. Whoever did this was trying to scare him to death, even if it didn't quite kill him. Is it okay if I try to talk to him?
0: Oh, yes, it won't hurt him, if he'll talk. Do you know who he is?
1: Yeah, I think so. Hello, Tad. Tad, I'm Marshal Dillon. You don't have to turn your head away, Tad. I want to help you. I want to help you and help your mother. Now, you want me to catch the man who did this, don't you? I can do it if you'll help me. Tad, I promise you won't get hurt anymore, and I promise that your mother won't get hurt either. Tad, look, the only way to be sure that you're safe is to bring this man in.
0: I'm not going to answer, Matt.
1: No, I guess not. All right, Doc, let's leave him alone. How long are you going to keep him here, Jack?
0: Oh, I expect he'll be up by tomorrow if he's quiet. The boy recovers mighty fast.
1: Mm-hmm. Would he be well enough to stay in town with Kitty for a few days?
0: Oh, sure, Matt, I guess so. But if you know who he is, why don't you take him home?
1: Well, I'll tell you later, Doc. But there are a couple of people I want to see first.

0: Hello, Sam.
1: Hello, Marshal. Get you a drink?
0: No, thanks, Sam. Is Kitty around?
1: Yeah, she's upstairs, Marshal. Ought to be down in a minute or two.
0: Oh, well, I'll go on up. Thanks.
1: Sure.
2: Hello, Matt. You looking for me?
0: Yeah. I'd like to talk to you, Kitty.
2: I'm coming down.
0: All right.
2: Come on over to a table. We can sit down.
0: No, thanks, Kitty. I haven't got time. I want to ask you to do a favor for me.
2: Well, sure, Matt. What is it?
0: I want you to take care of a small boy for me for a couple of days.
2: A boy?
0: Yeah.
2: What is he, a runaway?
0: No, not exactly, but I'd like to have you keep him around the Long Branch for a day or two and give him the run of the place.
2: Doesn't sound exactly like the best surroundings for a young boy, Matt.
0: You're going to have to trust my judgment, Kitty. Will you do it for me?
2: Well, sure. I guess so, if you want me to.
0: I do want you to. I'll explain later. Yeah. Thanks, Kitty.
2: Sure, Matt.

0: Who is it?
1: It's Matt Dillon. I'd like to talk to you, Miss Meadows.
0: Come in, Marshal. Tad, is it about Tad?
1: Yes, it is, ma'am. I'm pretty sure we found him.
0: Well, where is he? Is he all right?
1: He's at Doc Adams' office.
0: Doc?
1: He's all right now, Miss Meadows, but... he's had a bad beating.
0: Beating?
1: I think the killer beat him to keep him quiet. And it worked because Tad won't talk to anybody.
0: I'll go get him, Marshal. I'll fetch him home.
1: Well, that's what I want to talk to you about, Miss Meadows. I'd like to keep the boy in town for a few days.
0: No, a sick boy belongs in his own home. I'll go get him right now.
1: Now, would you listen to me for a minute, Miss Meadows? You've got to understand that as long as this man is on the loose, neither you or Tad is going to be safe.
0: Well, we're not going to get mixed up in that no more, Marshal. Me and Tad will stay right out here and never say a word more.
1: Yeah, but if the killer gets worried about you, it won't matter where you are, especially if he knows that you've been to see me.
0: I shouldn't have come.
1: No, you did right to come, Miss Meadows, and if you'll let me keep Tad in town for a few days, maybe we can get this man. Now, I'm pretty sure that he's a gambler, and he'll be back.
0: You mean you want Tad to help you?
1: Well, he won't know anything about it, ma'am. He'll be perfectly safe, I promise.
0: Oh,
1: you
0: no, Marshal. You've got no right.
1: I'm not talking about rights, ma'am. I'm talking about maybe saving your life and your boy's life, too.
0: I want him here at home.
1: Now, you just let him recognize that gunman for us, and he'll be home, safe and for good.
0: He's been hurt bad enough
1: already. He won't be hurt, ma'am. Now, Chester or I will be watching him every minute, and as soon as it's over, I'll bring him right home.
0: Tad's a good boy. He never had a beating before.
1: And I want to see that he doesn't ever have another one.

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Welcome to Vancouver Co-op Radio, CFR 100.5 FM. My name is Christine Marie, and you are listening to Black Feather. I'm excited to share this week's show with you. It's a show where no one is too big or too small to have their voice heard. Black Feather holds space for people of all walks of life to share their journeys, talents, wisdom, skills, lessons, and much more with respect. We are Vancouver-based, and we are on the ancestral homes of the Musqueam, the Squamish, and the Tsleil-Waututh families of the West Coast Salish Nations. On this note, I want to acknowledge the Indigenous families of North America, including the Métis, Innu, and those of Indigenous descent as the traditional and contemporary keepers of knowledge of the lands, waterways, skies, and traditions, seeded and unseeded. Vancouver has grown and welcomes people from all around the world and all walks of life. It is my honor to welcome each and every one of my esteemed guests. I hope you enjoy Black Feather. Welcome to this week's show. I'm excited to introduce you to my special guest today, Tasha Faye Evans, who is going to be performing at the Vancouver Coastal Dance Festival, which is happening this week. We also have some content and some talents, so let's get this started, and I'll be right back to introduce you to Tasha.

The beat of my heart is kept alive in my drum. And my plight echoes in the canyons, the meadows, and the plains. And my laughter runs free with the deer. And my tears fall with the rain. But my soul knows no pain. I am one with nature. Mother Earth is at my feet.

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My name is Christine Marie. You heard Proud Earth by the late Chief Dan George Arlene, followed by a Welsh folk song, Tanin Lin, and it is presented by Folk Songs International. Our guest this week is Tasha Faye Evans, who is going to be performing this week for the Vancouver Coastal Dance Festival. So I'd like to share a little bit about Tasha. She is from Port Moody, and she will dance in an ensemble of six multi-generational and multicultural dancers in Cedar Woman. What started as a solo work turned into an ensemble when Tasha realized it was community that she craved. Cedar Woman features a mask carved by Tsleil Waututh artist Ocean Highland. Tasha is a dancer, theater artist, creative consultant, cultural programmer, and educator who is from Coast Salish, Welsh, and European Jewish grandparents. Her work is an integration of dance, theater, and culture, driven by the sacred responsibility to care for the future of all our relations. Her dance practice is directly related to the land and the cultural teachings of the ancestor's eye, a symbol of Coast Salish design and a core teaching of our culture. She shares, "There is not a word in Coast Salish culture for art. Our art is functional. Our dances, prayers. Our songs, blessings. I am an artist because I love fiercely, and creating work is my way of having hope, preserving the sacred, and imagining a better future for all our relations." As an independent artist, Tasha is supported federally and provincially. She has been hosted by the Banff Center, the Dance Center, Chabot Art Center, Classic Orchestra.

0: Thank you, Jesus. Yeah, I found a piece here. I play it every once in a while, and I think it's, what I'm going to play next is going to be very appropriate. So take heed and listen up.
1: In 3 short months, just like he did with the plagues of Egypt, God has taken away everything we worship. You want to worship athletes? I will shut down stadiums and arenas. You want to worship musicians? I will shut down every venue. You want to worship actors? I will shut down theaters. You want to worship money? I will shut down the economy and collapse the stock market. You want to worship your own bodies? I'll close down all the gyms. You want to worship your own intellect and pat yourself on the back with a graduation? I'll close down your schools. You want to place your trust in your friends and not in me? I'll make sure you can't even meet with them physically. You don't want to seek my face and worship me? I will make it where you can't go to church. If my people, who are called by my name, will humble themselves and pray and seek my face and turn from their wicked ways, then I will hear from heaven and will forgive their sin and will heal their land. Maybe we don't need a vaccine. Maybe we need to take this time of isolation from the distractions of the world and have a personal revival where we focus on the only thing in the world that really matters, our Creator.
0: That's what you call real talk, folks. That's what you call real talk. Patti LaBelle, song entitled, When You've Been Blessed.

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1: 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Across from the zoo with a backbeat narrow and hard to master. Some call it heavenly in its brilliance, others mean and rueful of conventional radio. I love the friends I have gathered together on this thin raft. We have constructed high-rise condos in honor of our escaping. This is the land where Ivar dies.

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1: Today on Law and Disorder, we take a look into the federal indictment against the civil rights group, the Southern Poverty Law Center, which is accused of allegedly concealing the use of paid informants to investigate right-wing organizations.
2: Our guest is Michael Hayden, former staff at the SPLC and author of the new book, Strange People on the Hill, How Extremism Tore Apart a Small Town.
1: Then we're joined by Nathan Fuller, Communications Manager for Defending Rights and Dissent.
2: Nathan will update us on how his organization is fighting back on many fronts on the Trump administration's assault on our democracy.
1: Stay with us. I'm Heidi Boghossian, New York City attorney and activist.
2: I'm Stephen Rohde, retired civil rights lawyer and author on issues of civil liberties.
1: Investigative reporter Michael Edison Hayden has spent years on the front lines documenting extremism in America. In his new book, Strange People on the Hill, How Extremism Tore Apart a Small Town, Hayden tells a story of a quiet West Virginia town thrust into turmoil when a white nationalist organization moves its headquarters to a nearby 19th century castle. At the center of the story are the neighbors who suddenly find their community reshaped by V-Dare, a group promoting conspiracy theories like the so-called Great Replacement. Hayden's book provides a close look at how extremism is lived, contested, and resisted in real communities. As he embeds with locals, the line between observer and participant begins to blur, with personal and professional consequences. Our conversation comes as the Southern Poverty Law Center faces 11 federal fraud charges, including wire fraud and conspiracy to money launder. The Justice Department alleges the SPLC secretly paid over $3 million to informants tied to white supremacist groups like the KKK and Aryan Nation, while telling donors the funds were being used to fight those groups. The SPLC denies wrongdoing, saying the informant program was used to monitor threats. Michael Hayden has worked as a politics writer for Newsweek and covered crime for Vice. His work has been featured in the New York Times, Foreign Policy, ABC News, and the Wall Street Journal, among others. He co-hosts the podcast, Posting Through It, and is a three-time grantee of the Pulitzer Center on Crisis Reporting. Mike, welcome to Law and Disorder.
3: Thank you so much.
1: Congratulations on Strange People on the Hill. What first drew you to the story of the small town of Berkeley Springs, West Virginia, and why did you write this book?
3: Yeah. What drew me is actually the people in the town. I was working at Southern Poverty Law Center, which is a, you know, famous civil rights organization that is now under quite a bit of scrutiny nationally, thanks to President Trump and the Department of Justice. But when I was working there at that time, some people in the town reached out to me basically to try to get some information about the castle. And the castle is this very famous building in Morgan County, West Virginia, that has been up since the 19th century. And it happened to be available on Zillow, which is a bit weird. And for $1.4 million, a SPLC-designated white nationalist group purchased the castle. So they wanted to know who the group was and what they were doing, what they were about, and called me in. And when they called me in, I got very, very tied into this town story.
2: The surrounding county is largely white and largely pro-Trump. How did the arrival of the organization VDAR affect daily life in the town? And tell us about VDAR.
3: All right. So VDAR would describe themselves as being immigration patriots. They are the group that bought this very historic, beautiful castle that sits in the middle of Morgan County, West Virginia. The SPLC would call them a white nationalist group. Where they actually fall, I think, is up to the opinion of the reader. They are probably more influential than any other body in terms of pushing the Great Replacement narrative into American culture. If you're unfamiliar with the Great Replacement narrative, it was a kind of a euphemism that caught on in replacement for white genocide, or the white supremacist idea of white genocide, that whites are being genocided in slow motion in their own country through people having mixed race babies. So the idea is that non-white immigrants are being brought into the country by elites, sometimes Jews. And VDR has been really the largest propagator of that idea. So that's what they're famous for. And the fact that Berkeley Springs, West Virginia, relies almost entirely on tourist dollars created a huge conflict, because once you purchase a castle and you have that type of reputation, and people are afraid of controversy in a small town, it can be quite disturbing.
1: Mike, as you noted, you were called on by the locals who were curious, but you became personally entangled after a while. Can you explain when that happened? And if you don't mind sharing, what kind of toll did this whole experience take on you?
3: Yeah. Well, I try in the book, and I think it's successful in doing this, take the lives of the people in the town from really the beginning of 2020 until the day after the 2024 election. The people who run this Great Replacement focused nonprofit, and myself. I have like two different sides, where the people in the castle perceive me to be their enemy. I'm basically like a Batman villain to them. And so forth. And the people in the town are kind of in the middle. And I think everybody in the town, myself included, as I come to visit it more often, really takes a huge beating during this time. It is a book that is kind of about the Biden years, which are not really talked about very much. I have sometimes told people that that this is Trump's third term, meaning that Trump was the dominant figure really during the Biden years as well. And they're kind of like almost hard to interpret. It was like the end of COVID, for example. You know, things like that were going on. A horrific shooting in Buffalo, if you recall, a top supermarket. That particular time is what is scrutinized in the book more than anything else. And during that time, there are huge changes to the Southern Poverty Law Center where I work. There are huge changes to VDR. Essentially, they become diminished and crushed. And the people in the town go through all kinds of emotions, which they're torn apart by over this divide over the group. Some people kind of siding with VDR, so to speak. Some people in the town dead set to try to get rid of them, and it's sort of a Herculean task of getting people out of a privately purchased building. And as for me, like, I dealt with so many threats and different things from this work that it had a really negative impact on my mental health and mental well-being. And I'm doing much better now in the years after this book finished. But it really captures a time in which I think right before Trump took power again, that extremism was going mainstream in the United States.
2: In a time of rising resistance and huge, vast protests, what surprised you most about the residents of Berkeley Springs who stood up against VDR?
3: Well, I think

0: What's up, everybody? This is your boy, Kenny Lewis, and I'm hanging out with my boy, DJ Marcus, KPOO, San Francisco.
1: Listen, you've been worried. Worrying how you gonna make
2: it. Worrying how you gonna make it from day to week, week to month, month to year.
1: Hey. All you gotta do is

0: It's 8:35 in the morning right here on 89.5 FM San Francisco. That's the latest from Determined. It's called He'll Be There. Right here on 89.5 FM San Francisco, the base home for gospel and contemporary Christian music. KPOO, the soul of San Francisco. Keep it locked right here for all your great gospel, contemporary Christian music, and a touch of Christian hip-hop right here on KPOO San Francisco.
1: Good morning, Bay Area. Welcome, tune-in audience. This is KPOO San Francisco.

0: takeaway.
1: We got left.
2: What?
1: Left at the post.
2: Oh, goodness, there goes my thousand.
1: Not Jeff, Mr. Adams. Not Jeff.
3: Come on, you breakaway.
0: In the back stretch is Western Story by Winterman. Hot Tamale and Southern Cross, neck and neck for second. A gap of three lengths, we come to Dixie Lee, and on the rail, breakaway.
1: He's breakaway, Mr. Adams. He's breaking.
0: Back, Glamour Boy. The last horse is France Atlantic.
1: He's making a move. What? Breakaway is making a move.
2: What? Is that good, Mr. Munson?
1: Shut up, will you?
3: Come on, breakaway. Come
1: whip
3: on.
1: Whip him, Eddie. Whip him. Go to the whip. Come on.
0: And
1: come on,
0: stretch that Southern Cross in front with Breakaway ranging alongside.
3: Come on, Eddie.
0: Back we have Hot Tamale. And Dixie Lee, Glamour Boy, Western Story. And the last one is France Atlantic.
1: Come on, Eddie. Come on. Come with it. Hold it,
3: Breakaway.
1: Never worried.
2: Mr. Muncie, how much do I win?
1: Well, he ain't put the prices up yet, but you should win over 2,000.
2: Oh, that's wonderful.
1: Hey, Mr. Adams, let me tell you something.
2: Huh? What?
1: This is only the beginning.
4: Good morning, Mr. Naylor.
5: Oh, hello, Terrell. Just get in.
4: Yeah.
5: Get anything that might give us a lead on that bank teller?
4: I think so.
5: What is it?
4: He's probably right here in town.
5: How do you know?
4: I talked to a friend of his. He told me the teller had just taken a sudden interest in playing horses.
5: Uh-oh.
4: Which probably accounts for the series of defalcations over the past year.
5: I would think so.
4: And since there's a race meet going on here, that's probably where he is with the last 10,000 he took.
5: Yes. Did you get a picture of him?
4: Uh-huh.
5: Then I guess you and I'll be out at the track this afternoon.
1: Brownie.
3: Hmm?
1: Let me see that newspaper, will you?
3: I'm reading something.
1: I want to look at the selection.
3: You got 8 tout sheets there now.
1: I'm making up a consensus.
3: You can lose without that. Where's Adams?
1: He's due at the hotel here any minute now. We're going to do a little playing on our own today, baby.
3: That's figured.
1: Well, look, we made 400 yesterday. We got to put it to work, don't we? You remember that old French saying, you can't accumulate unless you speculate.
3: Joe.
1: Man.
3: Take a look at this guy's picture in the paper here.
1: Huh?
3: Who does he look like?
1: Hey. It's Adams.
3: Yeah. Only his real name is Williams.
1: What's a gag?
3: He's a bank teller from a jerk town named Bentley. Skipped out and short $28,000.
1: Hey. No wonder he has that bundle.
3: Oh, this ain't so good.
1: What do you mean?
3: Well, the guy's red hot. If the law picks him up, he's a cinch to tell who helped him spend that money.
1: You're forgetting one thing, sweetheart. The law ain't got him yet, but we have.
3: I don't get it.
1: Today's special is going to cost Mr. Adams plenty. That must be him now. Now, let me handle this.
3: Okay.
6: Hello, Mr. Munson.
1: Hiya, Mr. Adams. Come right in.
6: Thank you. Hello, Miss Brown.
3: Hi.
1: Well, all set for another day of fun and speculation?
6: Yes, indeed. I certainly hope we're as fortunate as we were yesterday.
1: Well, I case the card and come up with nothing but winners.
6: In every race?
1: That's right, Mr. Adams.
6: Well, that's very reassuring.
1: Just one thing, though, Mr. Adams.
6: What's that?
1: Today we bet a little different.
6: How?
1: Today you're laying $1,000 a race for me.
6: What?
1: Show him the paper, Brownie.
3: King. Here's a nice picture of you, Mr. Adams. Or should I say Mr. Williams?
6: Oh.
1: That's why we're betting my way.
6: But now, look here. I can't afford to bet that kind of money for you. I have to win a lot of money myself.
1: No kidding.
6: You see, I've got to pay the bank back that $28,000. And betting on those winners is the only way I can raise it.
1: The bank can wait, Mr.
6: Adams. Oh, no, no.
1: Look, you got no choice.
6: Oh, yes, I have. I can discontinue our relationship right now.
3: Joey's walking out.
1: Oh, no, he ain't.
3: Well, you finally picked a winner.

And now, before the FBI file on the fugitive horse player resumes, as it will in just a moment, here's that important message for homeowners and home buyers. This week, at the Equitable Life Assurance Society, somebody asked how much it was wise for the average man earning $5,000 a year to pay when he buys a home on mortgage. The answer was $12,500, or 2.5 times his yearly income. On this sound basis, a man getting $50 a week won't be over his head if he buys a $6,000 or $7,000 house. But no matter what your income is, it will pay you to investigate the Equitable Society's Assured Home Ownership Plan, which offers you 5 important advantages. 1, the mortgage is canceled, paid off in full if owner dies. Every dollar previously paid on principal is returned in full to the widow along with the canceled mortgage. 2, a special cash fund is built up, always ready to be used if financial emergencies threaten the home. 3, this cash fund increases as the mortgage shrinks. It can be used to shorten the term of the mortgage, pay off a 20-year mortgage, for example, in as little as 14 years. 4, mortgage interest not at 6%, not at 5%, but at only 4%. 5, liberal allowance to cover title search, lawyer's fees, and other closing costs. No broker's commission, no bonus charges. Well, frankly, there is no other plan like this anywhere. The Equitable Society calls it America's finest plan for home ownership. It protects you against the 2 major hazards of home mortgages, death and hard times. So if you're planning to buy or build a house, or if you now own a house, get complete information on the Assured Home Ownership Plan from your Equitable Society representative. That's the Equitable Society. EQUITABLE. The Equitable Life Assurance Society of the United States. And now back to the FBI file, the fugitive horse player.

0: Racing touts fall into the category of chiselers. And all chiselers are unscrupulous opportunists. To them, money is something to be gotten by any method, even though it be criminal, as in tonight's case from the files of your FBI. The fact that the victim of the tout called Joe Muncy was himself guilty of a crime does not lessen Muncy's guilt in striking down his victim and robbing him. Rather, it stresses the meanness of his crime. It is nearly noon now, some 2 hours after Joe Muncy struck down and robbed the absconding bank teller, Fred Williams, alias Fred Adams, in Muncy's hotel room. The FBI's assistant to the agent in charge, Naylor, is sitting at his desk when Special Agent Terrell enters.
1: I'm ready to leave for the racetrack whenever you are, Mr. Naylor.
2: Well, since we're driving out, maybe we better get started.
1: I gave some prints of the teller's photo to the police who will be working the track, too.
2: Good. Between us all, we should be able to... Wait a minute. Naylor speaking. Yes? What? Are you sure? No, just send him in the regular way. Right. We don't have to go to the racetrack, Terrell.
1: Why not?
2: Just watch who comes through that door.
3: Mr. Naylor.
2: Come in, Mr. Williams.
3: Thank you. Well, for the love...
2: Sit down.
3: I'm sure you gentlemen are a little surprised.
2: Well, that's hardly the word for it, Williams.
3: I was going to give myself up anyway after I got the money back. But getting it back is out of the question now.
2: Does that bruise on your face have something to do with it being out of the question?
3: Yes, sir.
2: Then let's have your story, Williams. From the beginning.

0: Waiter.
1: Yes, sir.
0: Let's have a check, will you?
1: Right.
0: Come on, baby. Finish that coffee.
2: Don't rush me.
0: We just about got time to get to the station. You can eat at the track.
2: Did somebody pass a law? We have to get there for the first race.
0: I got the winner. You don't want to miss a sure thing, do you?
2: Oh, you've been reading your own ads. Relax.
0: But, honey,
2: I'm not so sure I even want to go to the track.
0: Look, I've only got the first four races handicapped. We blow after the fourth. Okay?
2: What about Adams, Williams, whatever his name is?
0: What? You're afraid you go to the cops, huh?
2: Yeah, aren't you?
0: Honey, Mr. Williams is hotter than the inside of a glove. He can't go near the cops, or they put him away for 50.
2: I hope you're right.
0: I know I am. Now, look, we play the first four races, beat it back to town, get the car, and head west.

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1: So never more shall we see you again.
3: I gotta tell you, it just doesn't get any better than this.

cellist Dorothy Lawson, a founding member of the genre-bending string quartet Ethel, made that arrangement of Song for a Friend by legendary bassist Ron Carter. Lawson was one of four cellos in his jazz combo, the Ron Carter Nonette, and the original version of the tune you just heard was written for that cello quartet. Dorothy Lawson and the rest of her band, Ethel, played that arrangement at a Carnegie Hall party in March of 2025, celebrating Ron Carter's 85th birthday. The rendition we just heard was from last fall's annual The Village Trip Festival, from a performance at St. John's in the Village in New York City. In a moment, in your dreams, Goat Boy. This is Performance Today from APM.

It always makes me smile to watch a cat or a dog fall into a deep sleep. The first thing they do, often, is start running. Paws twitching, breath coming in those cute little snortles. I wonder what they dream about. You think cats have flying dreams? Do old dogs dream they're back in obedience school and it's final exam time? Okay, so we'll never know. But it is nice to imagine their dreams are rewarding places, where the couches are yours for the shredding, and the land flows with liver and cream, where the mailmen are slow, and you never run out of expensive shoes to chew on. Paradise for critters. Maybe it's a place where an obnoxious, homely fawn can eat grapes under the shade trees with gorgeous nymphs who'd otherwise run from him in horror. A hard afternoon of chasing and scaring those gals gives way to a delirious dream wherein they finally stop running. Claude Debussy's Prelude to the Afternoon of a Fawn.

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2: To use her first name only because she fears talking to the press could harm the process of seeking asylum for her and her family. Back in Mexico, Esperanza says she worked for the local government as a social worker. Her husband worked as a farmer and made mezcal, a spirit from the agave plant. But life was getting increasingly unsafe. A local cartel made them pay a fee to farm their own land and kept demanding that her husband do drug runs for them. When things started to get really bad, she says, they grabbed their stuff and headed to the U.S.-Mexico border, taking care not to be seen or followed on their journey. The stress and trauma of it all has left Esperanza struggling. She developed insomnia, she says, and was feeling anxious all the time, having palpitations, getting clammy. It was affecting her daily life, her role as a mother. When ICE began conducting raids in and around Los Angeles last year, Esperanza's symptoms worsened. When she had to go to immigration court, she felt overwhelmed with fears. What if they sent her back to Mexico? What if her kids got left behind? What would happen to them? She says these fears have also plagued her 11-year-old. His anxiety has made him cling to her, refusing to let her go anywhere without him. She says he worries about ICE taking her away, saying that if he's with her when that happens, at least they'll be together. Ariana Hoyt is a pediatric psychologist at Nationwide Children's Hospital in Columbus, Ohio. She says those are expected reactions from a child in his circumstances.
3: So when a parent is stressed, a child is going to feel that, even if a parent is trying to protect their child.
2: And some families have mixed immigration status.
3: And if you're a mixed documentation family, most children are very aware of that and live in that fear of what can happen to my parent. Or we know some parents have already been removed from the home.
2: A recent study in the New England Journal of Medicine concluded that the Trump administration's immigration crackdown has become a toxic stress for children that's likely to leave a lasting impact on their developmental, physical, and mental health.
3: Children who experience a parent's deportation, our research shows that it's more than double the odds of developing PTSD.
2: And Hoyt says the effects extend well beyond the kids directly affected.
3: Children in those communities are also at higher risk and also report depression, anxiety, and trauma-like symptoms.
2: That can manifest as physical symptoms like belly aches, headaches, changes in sleep and appetite, or show up in kids' behaviors.
3: You see kids become more clingy, very anxious and worried. They can become quieter, withdrawn socially. They don't want to do things that they typically do.
2: In the Los Angeles area, the therapists at Zocalo Health, who only see adults, have been busy supporting patients like Esperanza. She says therapy has helped her a lot. It's helped with her sense of self-worth and with her panic attacks. Esperanza says she now regularly uses the tools her therapist taught her to calm herself when anxious, like breathing exercises, music, baking. She's also joined a local church and is finding community and strength there. Esperanza says these days she's able to venture out of her house, take walks, and talk to other people. And she still... skills to her husband and son so they

0: Warmer and largely snowless winter. That means grizzly bears are coming out earlier than usual, and more humans are coming out to see them, creating so-called bear jams, rubbernecking tourists, photographers, and hikers, causing traffic while gawking at the grizzlies. Kerry Gunther is the bear management biologist at Yellowstone National Park. He joins us now to explain. Welcome.
1: Hello, and I'm happy to be here.
0: Grizzly bears are out a little early this year. What has that looked like at Yellowstone so far?
1: Well, we saw our first grizzly bear in January, and then we didn't see another grizzly bear till early March. We've seen quite a bit of grizzly bear activity since then. They habituate to the presence of park visitors, with hundreds of park visitors parking and watching them from the roadside. Last year, we set a new record high for bear jams. We had over 1,500 of them. And so part of that is our bear population is increasing slightly, and our human visitor population is increasing significantly. So we're having more and more people, which leads to more and more bear jams.
0: Is it a problem that people do this?
1: Yeah, anytime a bear is foraging in the roadside meadow, people will stop to watch and photograph. They're really not causing problems other than the traffic jam. So it's really more of a people management problem than a bear management problem. So it's a big challenge for us just to make sure that people don't approach these bears too closely or throw food to those bears. So we're worried about visitor safety, and we're also worried about the safety of the bear, because if they feed the bear or the bear ends up injuring somebody, then we might have to take management action against the bear. So we're trying to keep both bears and people safe.
0: Grizzlies are a protected endangered species. You're trying to keep the humans safe and the bears safe. Two hikers were mauled at Yellowstone earlier this month. As more people take to the trails, what should they know safety-wise if they do come across a bear or a bear jam?
1: Never really had anybody injured at a bear jam in modern times.
0: Mm-hmm.
1: Back in the earlier history of the park, when people were feeding bears along the road, we averaged 48 bear-inflicted human injuries per year. But now that we no longer allow feeding roadside bears, we haven't had a single injury. When you're hiking, you're more likely then to have a surprise encounter with a bear in the backcountry that's not so habituated to people. And so what we recommend is, first of all, you really need to be vigilant, you know, be alert, make noise when hiking in the backcountry to help forewarn the bear of your presence. We also recommend that you hike in groups of three or more people. So almost all the injuries that we see in the backcountry are solo hikers, people hiking by themselves, or people hiking in just a party of two. But we also recommend that people carry bear spray. If you have an encounter with a bear, you slowly back away to put space between you and that bear, because a lot of times that will diffuse the situation. And if the bear does charge at you after the encounter, then we recommend you just stand your ground, and as the bear charges, use your bear spray. By standing your ground, most of the time that bear is going to veer off to the side or stop short, and it's not going to make contact. However, if you do have a surprise encounter, the bear charges and makes contact, then we recommend that you play dead. By playing dead, most of the time, you'll receive only very minor injuries.
0: That's Kerry Gunther, bear biologist at Yellowstone National Park. Thank you so much for joining us.
1: Thank you.

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1: 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I'm Lillian Zong with your weekend calendar for Sunday, May 17. On the Garden Isle, Kauai Storybook Theater holds a special celebration of William Shakespeare. Dive into his world of poetry, drama, and timeless tales. It's the perfect chance to enjoy some classic storytelling and connect with fellow fans. Doors open at 6 p.m. The curtain goes up at 6:30. On Oahu, spam can harps, rice bag drums, tin can gongs, and other musical instruments made from repurposed rubbish are on display at UH Manoa's Hamilton Library Bridge Gallery. Okay.

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1: On the next episode of Alaska's Fresh Catch, we're going to enjoy a bunch of different flavors of soul music, as well as a new single coming from Alaskan artist Grace C. Elliott. And our guest this week is Matt Hopper of Matt Hopper and the Roman Candles. He stopped by the show to chat all about his upcoming new release, Blowin' Gold. That and so much more on the next episode of Alaska's Fresh Catch.

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1: Asking to get the Democratic ballot are being denied, but they're saying that they can vote in the Republican ballot. That, to me, is fraudulent. It is voter suppression, and it is voter intimidation.
2: And Lana says that they're gathering information, and he wouldn't be surprised if there are lawsuits because of these irregularities. And Aisha, one last thing I'd like to mention is that on Tuesday, voters in Alabama may experience some of this same confusion. The governor there has also rescheduled some U.S. House races in order to redistrict the state's congressional maps. So it'll be interesting to see how these back-to-back primaries shake out.
3: That's Drew Hawkins with the Gulf States Newsroom. Thanks so much for speaking with us today.
2: Thank you, Aisha.
3: And now to another southern state with nationally significant politics, Georgia. Tuesday's primary elections there will determine which Republican will face incumbent John Ossoff in a competitive U.S. Senate matchup. There's also an open governor's race, and Democrats hope to ride a turnout and enthusiasm advantage to flip two state Supreme Court seats this week. NPR political reporter Stephen Fowler is based in Atlanta and joins us now. Welcome.
4: Good morning.
3: So let's start with the U.S. Senate race. John Ossoff is the most vulnerable incumbent Democrat on the ballot this fall. How's the Republican race shaping up?
4: There are three main candidates. You've got Georgia Congressman Mike Collins and Buddy Carter, and Derek Dooley, son of the famous University of Georgia football coach Vince Dooley. Collins leads in fundraising and polling, but Dooley has the financial and campaign backing of Governor Brian Kemp. It's notable that President Trump hasn't weighed in here yet, but it's likely because this race will head to a runoff.
3: Georgia has Democratic senators, but a Republican governor. What do we need to know about the race to replace Brian Kemp?
4: It's wide open. It's expensive. For Republicans, you had Trump-backed Lieutenant Governor Burt Jones, who has seemed to have things locked up against the sitting Attorney General Chris Carr and Secretary of State Brad Raffensperger. Until a few months ago, that's when billionaire healthcare executive Rick Jackson jumped into the race. He's spent more than $100 million of his own money into this race, which is also likely headed to a runoff. And on the Democratic side, you've got people like former Atlanta Mayor Keisha Lance Bottoms, a former Republican turned Democrat Jeff Duncan, a state senator Jason Estevez, and several other candidates who are staking out different lanes for voters. And again, that race is also likely headed to a runoff.
3: So with so many races likely going to a runoff, is there anything that will be decided this week?
4: You've got a pair of nonpartisan state Supreme Court seats. Democrats are running as a ticket here and really pushing the importance of those positions, especially in the wake of that Supreme Court decision that gutted the Voting Rights Act, and because Governor Kemp announced this week that Georgia lawmakers will head back to the state capitol and redraw the political maps for 2028, a day after next month's runoffs. This is done in anticipation of a possible Democratic governor in the state after November.
3: We've heard about several southern states upending their primary calendars to redraw maps to favor Republicans. Why is Georgia an outlier here?
4: For starters, when that Supreme Court decision came out, you already had a ton of people in Georgia that had cast their ballots, and the election was well underway. And if you look at the current House map in Georgia, it's pretty efficient for Republicans, meaning if there was a blue wave type environment, there still really isn't a competitive race on the ballot this November. And speaking of a blue wave, Aisha, when early voting ended Friday in Georgia, Democrats noted a rising wave of enthusiasm, and they have a 15% advantage over Republicans and people that have voted so far.
3: And it's not just Georgia. You've been reporting that Democratic enthusiasm in primaries so far this year is up. What do you make of that?
4: you've got red states, blue states, and purple ones like Georgia, where there are more people backing Democrats and fewer people backing Republicans compared to the last midterms. And this matches polling that NPR and other places that have done that finds there's a lot of people that don't like the National Democratic Party brand, but they will show up to vote for Democrats in large numbers because they're also not happy with the Republican Party and President Trump's second term agenda.
3: That's NPR's Stephen Fowler in Atlanta. Thank you so much.
4: Thank you.
3: It's been almost a year since flooding killed more than 130 people, devastating communities and summer camps in the Texas Hill Country. With summer break coming up, many parents want to send their kids to camp, and Texas is now mandating new, stricter safety guidelines. But as KUT's Lee Walden reports, more than 100 summer camps are still waiting for their licenses.
5: Danielle Landreth is an Austin-area mom. Last year, she sent her two daughters to summer camp for the first time, and they had a lot of fun. But that was before the floods happened.
6: We were very impacted by that just because I went to high school with one of the families that lost their daughter. And it's very sad and traumatizing as a parent, but I still didn't want to rob my children of this summer camp experience.
5: Last year, the Guadalupe River rose dozens of feet in the early hours of July 4th, impacting summer camps and other properties. One of those was a private Christian all-girls camp, Camp Mystic, where 25 girls and two counselors died. Landreth sees summer camps as a place where her girls can develop confidence and independence, plus make new friends. This year, she didn't want either of them at a camp near the river. Her girls, ages 8 and 10, are headed to camps to learn how to ride horses and to play sports.
6: I was kind of particular in where I was sending them, especially in reference to what kind of water access they would have. I feel very comfortable sending them, and especially now that legislation is requiring more safety measures.
5: After the tragedy, the Texas state legislature approved stricter safety regulations for camps, including mandates to annually update emergency plans and prohibit camps from operating in flood-prone areas. State Senator Charles Perry said the new regulations establish stricter warning levels.
7: At the second level, you move to higher ground, you take almost 100% of the risk of being flooded in those low-lying areas off the table.
5: One part of the legislation required camps to improve their communication systems, including installing fiber optic internet. But earlier this month, the state government announced they would no longer be imposing the requirement. Landreth says she isn't worried because she trusts the emergency plans that the camps she chose have in place.
6: I feel pretty confident that they will be safe and educated and be able to handle whatever is thrown their way.
5: Two state legislative committees continue to investigate the failures that led to the tragedy on July 4th, 2025. From NPR News, I'm Lee Walden in Austin.

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2: Tune into HPR 2 today at 3 p.m. when the Hawaii Symphony Orchestra, under the direction of Dane Lamb, performs Beethoven's 5th and 8th symphonies. We'll also hear Old Bay, an original work by composer Raymond Yu. 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
3: I'm Nora Rahm with these headlines. The World Health Organization has declared an Ebola outbreak in the Democratic Republic of Congo and Uganda to be a public health emergency of international concern. There are hundreds of suspected cases and at least 80 deaths. Senator Bill Cassidy has lost his bid to run for a third term after yesterday's Republican primary in Louisiana. President Trump had opposed him since he had voted to convict Trump after being impeached for the attack on the U.S. Capitol. And the largest commuter rail system in North America is shut down for a second day. Workers at the Long Island Railroad in New York went on strike early yesterday. I'm Nora Rahm, NPR News in Washington.

O Ibaraluai, Ualauna Uakipa Ua Maka Maka, O Keke Haukupa Uta Aina.

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0: Yeah. Hey, Mr. Ed. I'm Tim. This is Bits and Pieces. Got a special guest here today we're going to talk about in just a minute. I want to let you know what we just heard. Johnny Cash, of course, Jackson, along with June. We had June with Jukebox Blues. I Walked the Line with Johnny, Family Tradition, Hank Jr., A White Sport Coat, Marty Robbins, Hank Sr., Hey Good Looking, Mo Bandy brought us Hank Williams, You Wrote My Life, and we started off with Have You Ever Been Lonely, Ernest Tubb. Got some special guests here. Welcome, guys. Thanks for coming in. We have Mr. Jared Shoemaker.
1: Yes, sir. Thanks for having me.
0: Introduce your other folks here, sir.
1: Yeah, my name is Jared Shoemaker. I'm in a band from Kentucky called Marshall. And this here is my guitar player, Cam Nabasso.
2: Good to be out here, guys. Thank you for having
0: Thank you guys for being here and checking you out, looking at your bio. Now, you were on The Voice.
1: Yes, sir.
0: Did real well. Yeah. You look super comfortable. I would have been afraid, scared to death. Was it intimidating? Did you meet all the people?
1: Looks can definitely be deceiving because I was shaking in my boots for sure. I don't think I slept for at least a day or two before I stepped on that stage every time.
0: Man.
1: I was nervous as could be, but sometimes you just got to suck it up and
0: you
1: get
0: did
1: it done.
0: You did it. We're going to play something from that in just a little bit, but you guys are going to do something live. But tell us what you're doing here on Maui.
1: We are playing at Maui Brewing Company.
0: Oh.
1: It's 3:30 to 6:30 today.
0: Uh-huh.
1: So if you can make it out, get your tickets real soon. We'll be out there shaking hands, signing anything you got. Where the band's going to be picking up about 4:30, I believe,
0: yes.
1: Around that time.
0: We got
1: an opener, Raya Cummins, a local. And she's going to be opening up the show for us.
0: It's beautiful out there. Have you been there before?
1: Oh, yeah.
0: Oh, good people.
1: Yeah.
0: Really nice
1: Everybody
0: place.
1: On this island is great people. I mean, the culture here is so kind.
0: It's something I always say. We've got some incredibly talented people here,
1: mm-hmm.
0: and I haven't met any of them that aren't super nice. I think it's a rule. If you're coming to Maui, you better be nice.
1: Yeah.
0: It's at the airport. There's a sign. Be mm-hmm. nice or go home. And you guys, too. So we got something live coming up from you. I want to mention the Navy. You were in the Navy. I was in the Navy.
1: Yeah,
0: my dad was
1: stationed. I'm actually like a third or fourth generation Navy veteran. My dad was actually stationed on Oahu, so I got to actually live in Hawaii for a little while. Mm. But I did my time in Norfolk, Virginia, on an aircraft carrier. I was a machinist mate down at the bottom of the boat, turning gears, and that's where I picked up a guitar and learned how to sing.
0: It worked out.
1: Yeah.
0: Good acoustics down there.
1: Yeah, actually.
0: I did the Navy thing myself, a corpsman for the Marines and the Navy, and thank you, and welcome to the family, the Navy family. It's real. They talk about it, but I think it's real.
1: Absolutely. I still talk to all my buddies 10 years later.
0: Well, thank you for your service. Yeah. And what are you guys going to play?
1: We're going to do a little Rock and Roll Cowboy for you. This Ooh. Is a song I wrote about my grandparents' rocky relationship.
0: Uh-huh. All right, let's get set up and let's get going.

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0: Yeah, any alone time is what you're running from, if I had to guess. Nobody has a fuller calendar than Jordan Barr. And it's with fun stuff, you know, some work, but then you got to play futsal, you got to have this dinner, you got to have this drink. You love to fill it up.
1: I love to fill it up. And so this, like, I was forced to, with this ankle, sort of cancel my commitments. And at first I was like, this is great. The first day of me being at home with it, like, raised, iced, chill, normal, cool. And then it suddenly, the next day, I was like losing my mind immediately. And it was 2 days off at home. Like I could have just relaxed. I could have got into some kind of crime doco or something like that. But instead, and this is why I wanted to bring you a song that sort of summed up this last week for me. I've been listening to so much Rage Flower.
0: Oh, yeah.

0: we go and surf the community notices around here in Tamaki Makaurau, and we bring them to the radio because they need further attention, okay? Mm. They need our help.
1: Mm.
0: And that's what we do best. We help people.
1: I love that.
0: Now, today's community notice, I'm going to read it out, and you, if you think you know which area this is from or what area does it sound like, text it on through to 466. Are we ready?
1: Yeah, read it out.
0: Okay, someone said, I was waiting for the bus this afternoon when a man came up to me. He didn't say anything and gestured his hand as if he was asking for something. I asked if he wanted any money, but then he grabbed my phone and slowly walked away. I sat there for a second before going over to tell the security guard. While I went to tell them, he just threw my phone on the floor and left it. Luckily, he didn't throw it very hard, and I have a screen protector, so it wasn't damaged. But has anyone else had anything like this happen recently in this area? Oh my gosh, what is going on?
1: Some crazies out here, man.
0: She offered him money, he didn't say anything, and then he just takes the phone.
1: Where do you think this is, Gabs?
0: Oh, this is sounding like a GI thing, I'm sorry.
1: That's the first time that you've gone any other direction than Mangere.
0: And if it's not a GI, come back.
1: To
0: Manurewa.
1: Thank you very much. I'm going to have to say, this sounds... I'm just thinking where I see all the crazies at.
0: Stop identifying them like that. They're human beings.
1: Crazies. Not cool. Crazy Kingsland, that's why they call it that.
0: That would never happen there.
1: That's where I'm going with this one here, man. We'd love to hear from you, though. 466 on the text line.
0: Yeah, what community does this event sound like it happened in?
1: Yes.
0: So pretty much, just to recap, someone was waiting for the bus. Someone came up to them. They didn't ask for anything. And then they just grabbed her phone, went and chucked it on the ground. She even went and told the security guard. This is the thing that gets me. Mm. The security guard watched the whole damn thing and didn't do anything.
1: Scary. Anyways.
0: What community here in Tamaki Makaurau is this giving?
1: Yes, indeed. We'll do that after this one here. It's Kolohekai. It's Cool Down. It's on New.

0: Watch. We bring the Facebook community notices here to the radio because you need our help. And that is what we do best, is
1: yes,
0: we help
1: indeed.
0: People. Now, today's community notice sounds like this. I was waiting for the bus this afternoon when a man came up to me.

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0: for Jefferson Cronin this morning. It's Monday, May 18th, 2026. And you're listening to NPR News.
1: From NPR News in Washington, D.C., this is Weekend Edition. I'm Aisha Roscoe. Good morning. Senator Bill Cassidy lost the Louisiana Republican primary on Saturday. President Trump had endorsed his competitor. We'll have the latest. And a medical condition affecting 10 to 13% of women is getting a new name. Find out why PCOS is becoming PMOS. Plus, we talked to the director and one of the stars of the new movie, Is God Is.
2: Sometimes people get away with terrible things because there is something charming or appealing about them.
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3: Live from NPR News in Washington, I'm Nora Rahm. Veteran Senator Bill Cassidy lost his Republican primary and the chance to seek a third term representing Louisiana. NPR's Franco Ordonez reports.
4: The senator lost his primary 5 years after voting to convict President Trump on impeachment charges following the January 6 riots at the U.S. Capitol. Louisiana voters instead chose to send Trump-backed Representative Julia Letlow and State Treasurer John Fleming to a runoff. The defeat shows that despite Trump's low polling numbers on the economy, the president still holds a tremendous grip over the Republican Party. Franco Ordonez, NPR News.
3: Voting rights activists gathered in Montgomery and Selma this weekend to protest recent court rulings that weaken parts of the Voting Rights Act. Demonstrators marched near the Edmund Pettus Bridge, where civil rights marchers were attacked by state troopers in 1965. Pat Duggins of Alabama Public Radio reports.
5: The NAACP's Legal Defense Fund says the protests in Montgomery and Selma were meant to send messages. One is that black voters won't be silent, even as Southern lawmakers redraw congressional maps following the Supreme Court decision that gutted the Voting Rights Act. Protest organizer Trey Murphy says another message is to the voters.
6: What we are doing is being a conduit to see the type of change that our ancestors, the brave freedom fighters of the civil rights movement, was able to do.
5: Murphy says around 10 follow-up protests are being planned in southern states looking to redraw their voting maps. For NPR News, I'm Pat Duggins in Tuscaloosa, Alabama.
3: Earnings are front and center this week on Wall Street, with big companies such as NVIDIA and Walmart reporting results. NPR's Rafael Nam reports.
7: We are now in the final stretch of the period when companies report their earnings, and so far profits have been pretty strong. But executives are getting cautious as the war with Iran stretches on. This week, Walmart and Target will be reporting their results, and investors will be keen to find out how those retailers see consumer demand shaping up. One of the big uncertainties about the economy is inflation, especially as gas prices have surged. Another big company reporting earnings will be chip giant NVIDIA. As always, investors will be watching how demand for AI is shaping up, given how critical it is for those individuals and companies that are banking heavily on it. Rafael Nam, NPR News.
3: Russian officials say Ukraine launched drone strikes against Russia overnight, killing at least 4 people and wounding at least 12. 3 of those killed were in villages near Moscow. Ukrainian President Volodymyr Zelensky confirmed the attacks, calling them entirely justified. Last week, a Russian missile struck an apartment building in the Ukrainian capital Kyiv, killing 24 people, including 3 children. This is NPR News in Washington. A broad coalition of water users in the Colorado River Basin is calling on the federal government to designate $2 billion for drought recovery. From member station KJZZ, Alex Hager reports.
8: The letter was...
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9: For KPRG News, I'm Dana Williams. Here are your latest headlines. The traditional Memorial Day flag display won't be installed at War in the Pacific National Historical Park in Assen this year, but volunteers are needed to help with a commemoration event at the Assen Overlook. Usually, the beach where American forces landed in Assen in 1944 is decorated with Guam and American flags to remember those lost in the fighting. But Assen Beach sustained significant damage during Super Typhoon Sinlaku in April, and recovery efforts are ongoing. Beginning at 6:30 p.m. Saturday, Luminaria will light up the memorial wall and surrounding grounds at the Assin Bay Overlook, a site dedicated to remembering those who died or suffered during World War II on Guam. Those interested in volunteering may email wapa_interpretation@nps.gov or call the T. Stell Newman Visitor Center at 671-333-4055. Guam Archbishop Ryan P. Jimenez will welcome visiting bishops and other representatives from the Federation of Catholic Bishops Conference of Oceania as the group holds its executive committee meeting on Guam today through Wednesday. The visitors will join Jimenez, who is the president of the conference, and Guam's faithful at 6 p.m. celebration of the Eucharist at the Cathedral Basilica in Negaña Tuesday. The University of Guam Fine Arts Program Senior Art Exhibition, Interflow, Currents of Connection, is open through June 25th at the Isla Center for the Arts on UOG campus. The exhibition features the work of 8 graduating fine arts and arts majors. It highlights a range of artistic mediums and approaches, including cardboard and ceramic sculptures, oil and acrylic paintings, digital paintings, and nail art. The center is located at number 15 Dean Circle at the University of Guam. Gallery hours are from 10 a.m. to 5 p.m. Monday through Friday and from 10 a.m. to 2 p.m. Saturdays. The gallery is closed on Sundays and holidays. 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I'm Dana Williams.
1: Spotlight. In a moment, we'll talk about the contest in Georgia this week. But first, to Louisiana, where U.S. Senator Bill Cassidy lost the GOP primary yesterday. In 2021, Cassidy voted to convict President Trump and remove him from office after the insurrection at the U.S. Capitol. And the president never forgot that. Trump endorsed one of Cassidy's challengers, Congresswoman Julia Letlow. She and another ally of the president, Republican John Fleming, will advance to the runoff election. Here's Senator Cassidy speaking last night.
8: And let me just set the record straight. Our country is not about one individual. It is about the welfare of all Americans, and it is about our Constitution.
1: Drew Hawkins with the Gulf States Newsroom joins us now from New Orleans. Good morning.
10: Hi, Aisha.
1: Let's start with Senator Cassidy's loss. What does this say about President Trump's sway with voters in Louisiana?
10: Well, I'd say it definitely confirms the president's influence is still strong with Republican voters. Of course, you know, Cassidy was under a lot of heat for his vote to convict President Trump in 2021, and on Election Day, Trump posted to Truth Social calling Cassidy a disloyal disaster and a sleazebag who is bad for Louisiana. I think it is also worth pointing out that this is not just Louisiana. Earlier this month, on May 5th, Trump endorsed challengers to Republican state senators in Indiana who there voted against redistricting. Most of them lost their seats, too.
1: Well, it's not over in Louisiana. The race now goes to a runoff with 2 Trump-aligned candidates. What can we expect to see there?
10: Well, in a way, I think one thing we can expect to see is basically like a Trump-off. You know, which candidate can most closely align themselves with the president? Of course, as you mentioned, Julia Letlow was endorsed by President Trump. Her campaign did not respond to my request for interviews or statements, but Trump's endorsement has really been the centerpiece of her campaign. I did talk with John Fleming. He served in the Trump administration in the president's first term, and he said he believes he was pushed out of President Trump's orbit, so he wasn't able to access or talk with the president before he gave his endorsement. Here's how he put it.
11: I tried for several months, and I could not get anyone to allow me to speak with him.
10: Fleming says he's been one of Trump's earliest supporters, and his agenda is right in line with the president's.
1: Another notable thing about the primaries yesterday, we know U.S. House races were postponed. Governor Jeff Landry made that change earlier this month so that state lawmakers could redraw congressional maps after the Supreme Court weakened the Voting Rights Act. What were you hearing from voters about their experiences?
10: I mean, the word of the day is definitely confusion. lots and lots of confusion. I talked to voters who said their ballots didn't match their neighbors' ballots. Some people had the congressional race that was rescheduled on their ballots and some didn't. Some were missing some of the statewide amendments that should have been on their ballots. And
12: スロベニア、アイスランドの5カ国がボイコットしました。日本列島が高気圧に覆われた影響で、昨日は全国的に気温が上昇し、季節外れの暑さとなりました。気象庁によりますと、全国914地点のうち200地点で30度以上の真夏日となり、東京都心でも 30.2 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
2: Pelvic pain, irregular menstruation and infertility, and it's getting a new name, PMOS. Melanie Cree is part of the community of medical practitioners behind the name change. She's a professor of medicine at the University of Colorado Anschutz and a doctor at Children's Hospital Colorado. And she joins me now. Welcome to the program.
3: Thank you for having me.
2: So what does PMOS stand for, and why is this change important?
3: So the new acronym stands for polyendocrine metabolic ovarian syndrome. And the change is so important because this condition affects all different parts of the body, not just the ovary. And in fact, with this condition, you don't even have cysts in the ovary. So the previous name was a misnomer.
2: What do we know about this condition and the origins of it, how people end up with this condition?
3: So there are three criteria to diagnose it. And in adult women, we need two of three. So one is periods are not monthly. They're either too far apart or too close together. The second one is they have signs or blood work that shows a high testosterone, and signs of high testosterone are growing a beard, severe acne, or losing hair in the pattern of a man. And both of those are the same for teenagers. And then what is in adult only is immature eggs. They're called follicles, not cysts, in the ovaries. But what is happening more often, and I think why we're seeing this condition more, is this relationship to this hormone insulin. And so the new name really helps us pay attention to that insulin pathway.
2: Now that you are finding that this isn't just about the ovaries, if you cut back on sugar and say sugary drinks, I know I got to do some of that. Would that help with the PMOS?
3: It does. It absolutely does. Cutting out the liquid calories, getting rid of the simple carbohydrates, so white potatoes, white bread, white rice, white pasta.
2: Oh my goodness. But that's everything that everybody likes.
3: I know. It's hard.
2: It's almost like when you're trying to prevent diabetes.
3: It is exactly the same way.
2: Well, how do you hope this new name will change conversations between women and their doctors?
3: For teenagers, it's going to make a huge difference for us when we talk to the teens and then their parents. We don't use those ovary ultrasounds in teenagers. So it's very confusing when we were saying you have a polycystic ovary syndrome condition, and no, we're not going to do an ultrasound of your ovaries, and we're not going to check ovary hormones because we don't do those in teenagers. And also, when we talk about the condition, people will be, hopefully, physicians will be more inclined to talk about everything and talk about, well, you know, part of the reason that you're gaining weight or having trouble losing is actually related to this condition. And no, you are not being lazy. And then hopefully people will be checking more. Do people have prediabetes or diabetes? Do they have fatty liver disease? Or do they have obstructive sleep apnea? Women with an ovarian syndrome are not screened for those conditions. So not only is there the opportunity for better understanding, but the opportunity for better medical screening of everything that's associated.
2: That's Melanie Cree, a professor of medicine at the University of Colorado Anschutz and a doctor at Children's Hospital Colorado. Thank you so much for taking time to speak with us today.
3: Absolutely.

0: You're listening to Weekend Edition from NPR News. For about 15 years, volunteers have been finding Ice Age treasures at the Coyote Canyon Mammoth Dig Site in southeastern Washington state, like mammoth bones and fragments of other animals. Scientists study some of this, but the site is also a tool for public education, as Northwest Public Broadcasting's Courtney Flatt reports. Whoa!
1: On a recent morning, a group of third graders are standing in a barn that's been converted into an education space. Close by, there's a big pit dug into a hillside. And they're learning about what's in it from Gary KleinConnect, the site's education director.
2: Have you seen the movie Ice Age?
3: Yeah.
2: Okay, so you guys know about woolly mammoths, right?
3: Yeah.
2: Well, I got a better mammoth than that.
1: The Colombian mammoth was bigger than an elephant and didn't have hair. This one, KleinConnect tells the students, lived over 17,000 years ago. It was likely brought here by what are known as the Ice Age floods. Long ago, an ice dam formed close to the border of what's now Idaho and Montana.
2: That dam failed. All this water rushed out.
1: And when the floodwaters receded, a lot of debris gathered at this low point in the topography. Most of the things at this excavation site were once living creatures that were preserved in the mud and sediment. Fast forward to the late 90s, when this area was a rock quarry. Workers dug up some unexpected large bones. Bax Barton helped identify them. He's a retired paleoecologist who worked for years at the Burke Museum in Seattle. He studied lots of mammoths, including this one.
4: Starting in about the 1920s, there have been 50 mammoth finds in our county alone.
1: He's dug at this site and has brought students here, but he says most of the time, volunteers dig up, clean, and catalog every piece. A lot of that is now stored at Barton's personal lab.
4: We curate the specimens here, and then we look for interested colleagues.
1: If a researcher wants to study, say, ancient ants, they reach out to Barton, and he can make samples or pictures available. Barton says what's unique about this site is how slowly they've been able to explore it.
4: Usually the contractor says, can you get that out of my trench? If you can't do it overnight, can you do it in a week?
1: That's not the case here. The landowner has allowed diggers... time they need, as long as they allow the public tour.

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1: Good morning, I'm Lee Harrison. The Albanese government has taken a big hit in two new opinion polls taken after handing down its budget of broken promises. Michael Packey reports.
2: Labor vowed to deliver what it calls a reforming budget, reining in key tax breaks for investors and returning the money saved into an ongoing $250 tax offset for workers, despite using a fair whack of its political capital after last year's thumping election win. Voters are not happy. Those surveyed by a news poll rated the budget as the worst for the economy in more than 30 years, while a separate Resolve survey marked the government down for breaking its promise not to touch capital gains and negative gearing. But both polls still have Labor in front, One Nation a close second, and the Coalition trails in third spot. Michael Packey reporting.
1: A public health expert warns the Ebola outbreak in the Democratic Republic of Congo is likely to spread faster than what's been detected. There have been nearly 250 cases and 80 deaths reported in the outbreak, which the World Health Organization has declared a public health emergency of international concern. Epidemiologist Eric Fagelding says the lack of healthcare infrastructure in the region is increasing the risk of spread.
3: The process of vaccine testing is not enough for the initial containment. The initial containment is, unfortunately, we've already lost containment in the region. And that's where WHO is raising public health emergency international concern.
1: Australia will work with Mexico and Colombia to target some of the globe's biggest drug cartels. A new international joint investigation team based in Colombia will see AFP officers work with local law enforcement. It's hoped the operation will help investigators gather evidence on illicit shipments before they reach the Pacific region. A man's escaped with burns and suspected bone fractures after his car slammed into a power pole and tore in half in Sydney's southwest. Crash at Villawood brought down power lines on the Hume Highway, with motorists warned to expect delays. A second driver was taken to hospital to be checked over after the rear of the car hit his vehicle. A coalition of health organisations is calling on the federal government to hold firm on current anti-smoking measures. The group believes tobacco companies are trying to use concerns about the illicit trade to get taxes and restrictions relaxed. Cancer Council Australia Chief Executive Jacinta Redden says the current rules and regulations work and should stay in place.
4: Even if the tobacco excise was reduced entirely, illicit tobacco would still be cheaper. So we want to see that excise remain in place, and we want to see greater measures around enforcement and licensing and regulation.
1: And a survey shows millennials are spearheading a shift towards buying more locally made products. Nearly two-thirds of all those polled reported buying Australian-made goods always or often. The majority of those surveyed support more domestic manufacturing and less global reliance. This is AN News. Scott Pendlebury isn't ruling out playing on next year ahead of his record-breaking AFL game this weekend. Eddie Summerfield reports.
5: Scott Pendlebury plays his 433rd game on Saturday in front of a crowd of likely more than 90,000 people. The 38-year-old telling the Herald Sun there's no reason why he can't play on next season. Harley Reid suits up for his 50th game against Pendlebury's Pies. The 21-year-old Eagle having a career-best 33 disposals, inspiring Andrew McWalter's side to a 17-point win over the Giants.
6: The sky's the limit for this young man.
5: And Richmond has contacted the AFL clarifying top-up player rules. The Tigers with 19 players on their injury list after Campbell Gray tweaked his hamstring in a 36-point loss to St Kilda. The club confident it'll have enough players for Friday's Dreamtime clash. Eddie Summerfield, Melbourne.
1: Broncos skipper Adam Reynolds has brushed suggestions poor refereeing cost his side in Magic Round. Brisbane conceded 13 penalties to 5 in their 30-point loss to the Warriors. Reynolds says they've only themselves to blame.
7: We didn't give ourselves a chance in that first half. I come up with a couple of poor kicks, give away 7 tackles. Our discipline was poor. When you do that, I think they had 30-odd tackles in our 20 to our 3, so, you know, 30% possession. It's always going to be tough to be in games when it's like that.
1: And Yannick Sinner has become the first Italian man to win the Italian Open in 50 years. Australian Independent Radio News.
8: Well, a very good morning and welcome to this Monday morning edition of Capital Breakfast here on Capital 101.7 FM. I'm your host, Rob Nicolai, looking forward to the pleasure of your company until 9 o'clock this morning as we rediscover more great music together. I'm supported at the producer's desk by Stan, another early riser, and he's here to make sure we stay on our toes. I've got a good nod from Stan on that one. He's waiting to take your calls on 9364 9888, so should you have any comments or questions, we'd love to hear from you. You can also get in touch by SMS to 0491 86622. But before we get music underway, let's have a quick look at the weather. The current temperature is 10 degrees, following a low overnight of 9.7 at 5:23 a.m. this morning. Looking forward to Tuesday, the 19th of May. A minimum... Oh, hang on. Let's have a look at today first. So we're forecasting a maximum today of 23 degrees. A partly cloudy day with a chance of fog in the morning and a slight chance of a shower in the southwest. Tuesday, the 19th of May, an overnight minimum of 9, a maximum tomorrow of 25. Another sunny day with light winds. Wednesday, the 20th of May, an overnight minimum of 11, a maximum of 26. Another mostly sunny day with light winds. On both days, the UV index is predicted to reach 4, which is moderate. So sun protection is recommended from 10:40 a.m. to 1:40 p.m. And with that, let's get some music underway.

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1: Sometimes I go to Coney Island.
0: Oh, the beach is divine.
1: And I love the Yankees.
0: Gita's just fine.

She likes the green grass under her shoes.

ahead before 8 o'clock to find out their thoughts. But hey, if you do live in Muirhead, I know there's a few of you out there who listen to the program. I am keen to hear from you this morning on where you stand on this. You know, are you worried about the Telstra Tower potentially being built in your own backyard, or do you think it's a great idea? It is proposed to be built at 100 Aldenham Road, which is adjacent to the existing power and water compound. It's going to consist of a 30-metre high monopole with a 10 by 10 metre compound, 6 Telstra panel antennas at the top, and your feedback is being sourced until the 29th of May. So we're going to talk about that before 8 o'clock.

0: out on the water. Have been talking about this proposed development as well in Muirhead. There's lots of buzz over this proposed Telstra Tower. It is still a long way away in terms of approvals, but on social media, the neighbourhood, the community of Muirhead is definitely speaking out passionately on both sides of the fence. Rebecca Craven is someone who calls Muirhead home, and she's in support of this Telstra Tower being built. Hello, Rebecca.
1: Hello, good morning.
0: How did you feel when you saw those initial posts on social media, those who were against the proposal, calling for a petition for people to sign against it?
1: Look, I mean, I'm all support.

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1: Throughout most of history, marriage wasn't actually seen as something that you did for love.
2: There are many cultures that don't have romantic love, and in fact, that idea as being the basis of a long-term relationship just isn't there.
1: We paired up for resources, family alliances, and survival. 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
1: Good morning, I'm Lee Harrison. The Albanese government's taken a hit in two new opinion polls following the release of its latest budget. Those surveyed by News Poll believe the financial blueprint will be bad for the economy and make people worse off. The separate Resolve research shows voters are angry Labor broke a number of election pledges. Liberal MP Aaron Violi says the result shows the coalition has a chance to win back voters.
2: There is a pathway here for the opposition to make some hay, then want to after a year in which the government said they wouldn't do something and then clearly backtracking. So yeah. big fight ahead and voters up for grabs.
1: The World Health Organization says there are significant uncertainties about the geographic spread of an Ebola outbreak in Congo. 246 cases and 80 deaths have so far been reported in the outbreak, which the World Health Organization has declared a public health emergency of international concern. Epidemiologist Eric Fagel-Ding says efforts to halt the spread could prove challenging.
3: You know, this is where the coordination with the WHO really matters. And the U.S. is no longer involved because the U.S. is not part of the WHO anymore because we pulled out. So this is inherently one of the really worrisome moments.
1: Aggressive patients are being banned from Victorian public hospitals with their names placed on a secret do not admit list. But paramedics are not being given access to the lists or even told about the danger. It comes after a number of violent kicking and knifing attacks on paramedics, with crews being told to leave patients without care if they become violent. Ambulance Victoria Union Secretary Danny Hill says all agencies are putting each other at risk by not sharing this secret list information.
4: We've had members actually come out of a scene. They've been in treating a patient. They walk out and the police are there ready to go in, suiting up in their assault gear because they're aware of information that a particular person is very dangerous and that hasn't been passed on to the paramedics. So every day they're being placed at risk by these system failures and system errors, and we've got to do everything we can to close these gaps.
1: A man suffered burns and suspected bone fractures when his car hit a power pole and tore in half in Sydney's southwest. The crash at Villawood brought down power lines across the Hume Highway. A second driver was taken to hospital after the rear of the crashed car hit his vehicle. Fears of espionage and warfare have forced the Education Minister to pull funding from 13 university research projects. The Australian reports Jason Clare vetoed the grants based on advice and recommendations from several agencies. And parents are being warned not to turn to AI and influencers for advice on getting their newborn to sleep. The Safe Sleeping Advocacy Group Red Nose says non-professionals are spreading fake advice which can kill. Much of that advice centres on co-sleeping and cot setups, which can increase the risk of SIDS. This is Air News. West Coast has come from behind to upset the Giants by 17 points in the AFL. It snaps a six-game losing streak for the Eagles. St Kilda's defeated a depleted Richmond by 36 points at Marvel Stadium. Essendon coach Brad Scott believes his side blew any chance of victory against Fremantle early in the match. The Dockers dominated the first half, kicking 10 goals to 1, eventually running out 43-point winners. Scott says the players let themselves down in the opening term.
5: The contest is the non-negotiable part of it, and that was just in the first quarter, nowhere near where it needed to be, particularly given against any opponent, but an opponent that's won 8 in a row.
1: The New Zealand Warriors have torn the Brisbane Broncos apart in the NRL's Magic Round, New Zealand beating the home side by 42 points to 12. Warriors hooker Wade Egan says the club's fans helped them deliver.
6: Everywhere we go, to be fair, we don't have an away game. We sell out stadiums in Sydney, Brisbane, wherever we go, so it's awesome. Then we've got the best fans in the comp.
1: In other games, the Panthers have defeated the Dragons and the Knights too good for the Titans. And Conor McGregor will make his UFC comeback in a rematch against Max Holloway, a welterweight bout in mid-July in Las Vegas. Australian Independent Radio News.
7: And so to the weather. The current temperature is 11.2, following a low overnight of 9.7, which occurred at 5.23 this morning. We are ahead of a maximum forecast today of 23 degrees. Looking forward to Tuesday, the 19th of May. An overnight minimum of 9 is forecast and a maximum tomorrow of 25. A sunny day with light winds becoming east to northeasterly in the morning and lighter in the middle of the day. Wednesday the 20th of May, a minimum overnight of 11, a maximum of 26. Another mostly sunny day with light winds. 5% chance of rain on both days, and the UV index on both days predicted to reach 4, which is moderate, so sun protection is recommended from 10:30 a.m. to 1:50 p.m. Well, you're on Capital Community Radio, Capital Breakfast with Rob Nicolay and Stan at the producer's desk. Our number here is 9364988. If you have any comments or questions, Stan would love to hear from you. Alternatively, you can text us to 0491 866 22. And before we get on with some music, there's advice from the Main Roads Department to say the Mitchell Freeway southbound at Burns Beach Road in Joondalup, there's a breakdown and the left emergency lane is blocked. There's a fair bit of congestion, so please do exercise extreme caution if you're travelling that way. That's the Mitchell Freeway southbound at Burns Beach Road in Joondalup, where there is a breakdown. The left emergency lane is blocked. There's a lot of congestion, so please do exercise extreme caution if you're travelling in that direction.

JOZZ5AMFM こちらは FM 河北ラジオ周波数 78.7MHz とインターネットでお送りしています。9時です。